0: Some classic reggae is what we're checking out this time here in the Global Village, and got a whole bunch of classics in that round, ending there with Max Romeo and the Upsetters with War in a Babylon. Pretty much everything from Bob Marley and the Wailers turned into classics. We went to the Babylon by Bus set, their live recording for Lively Up Yourself. We heard Marcia Griffiths in front of that. She was part of the I3s that did the vocal backups with Bob Marley and the Wailers, and a song from her, Stepping Out of Babylon. And we started on a cheerier note with the song that is said to give reggae music its name, Do the Reggae. Toots and the Maytals doing that. And that here in the Global Village, I'm Chris Heim here with you. Take a little break. And when we return, one of the legends of roots reggae, Burning Spear, will tell us about social living. That's coming up next here in the Global Village.
1: 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We'll get back to Global Village in just a minute. Just letting you know that the Howl Story Slam that was planned for tomorrow night at Ausable Brewing has been postponed due to the possibility of hazardous weather. But you can always listen to the Howl podcast from NCPR. And on the latest episode, Misha finds himself stranded and broke on a beach in Chicago, trying to get home to Tucson, Arizona. Then he makes a surprising snap decision that will change his life forever. 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

Classic reggae, this time here in the Global Village, and their classic soundtrack and film, The Harder They Come, and one of the songs from that, The Melodians, Rivers of Babylon. We also heard the Heptones with one of their classics, A Book of Rules, 96 Degrees in the Shade. That was the title track of a release from Third World. And we started with roots reggae legend Burning Spear and telling us about social living. That here in the Global Village, I'm Chris Hyman. Another short break when we return a classic album from Culture, 2/7 Clash. We will hear the title track of that in just a minute.

One of the premier British reggae bands, Steel Pulse, from their classic Handsworth Revolution with Prodigal Son. We also heard the great guitarist Ernest Ranglin, whose career began in the ska era and continued on with so many wonderful things that he was a part of, including some great albums he did under his own name. From Memories of Barbara Mack, we heard Stop That Train, a song that also appeared in a dub version in the Harder They Come soundtrack. And Culture, starting things out from their classic album, the title track Two Sevens Clash, as we've been highlighting some classic reggae this time here in the Global Village. Full list of what we played this time and for all of our shows, information about upcoming programs, world music news, videos, much more. 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

0: This is North Country Public Radio. Coming up next is A Way with Words. One of the topics they'll be discussing is language development in toddlers, specifically why and how little ones pick up the exclamation, uh-oh. Broadcast of A Way with Words is supported by St. Lawrence University, where a liberal arts tradition with real-world applications equips students to solve challenges now and in the future. stlawu.edu. Okay, now let's pretend it's tomorrow morning at 10.
1: Have you ever signed up for a subscription to a service, then when you tried to cancel, the company made it nearly impossible? These schemes abound, and a new rule in New York City is cracking down on companies that don't give customers a simple way to cancel. What you need to know about subscription schemes, junk fees, and the companies that profit from them. Next time on 1A.
0: Sounds complicated, but they'll figure it all out tomorrow morning at 10 here on North Country Public Radio. Here's a list of our stations. We are WSLU Canton, WSLL Saranac Lake, WSLO in Malone, WSLJ Watertown, WSLG Governor, WSLZ Cape Vincent Kingston, WXLU Peru Plattsburgh, WXLL Lake Placid, WXLS Tupper Lake, WXLH Blue Mountain Lake, WXLG North Creek, WXLB Boonville, WXLD Lyleville, WXLQ Bristol, WXLE Indian Lake, WXLJ Whitehall, WSLH Old Forge, and WELN in Ellenburg. It's 9 o'clock.
2: I have a question since I was in like fourth grade. Why is it island always spelled like island, and why do we always pronounce it like island?
3: So my grandmother, she used to say a phrase that, you know, a lot of my peers have never heard of before.
4: I wish I was more rich instead of good looking, or mother didn't have all dumb kids.
3: But I've never heard that anywhere else except for Norfolk. And at first I thought it was just Dumars. And then slowly I realized, oh, if I say this in Norfolk at different eateries, it seems like people know what I want.
5: Grant, you remember our conversation about gossip and people who spread gossip and terms for them?
6: I don't think I was a part of that conversation, but my ears were burning.
5: Coming up next on A Way with Words.
7: Well, I think it takes a big dog to weigh a ton.
8: Live from NPR News in Washington, I'm Libby Casey. The sister of the late Senator Lindsey Graham will finish his term in the U.S. Senate. Darlene Graham was appointed this afternoon by South Carolina's governor. She will fill the seat until January. Lindsey Graham died at the age of 71 Saturday following a brief and sudden illness, according to a statement released by his

0: turn them a little bit faster than what they should be.
1: Oh, really? Yeah, I used to do that. And I started realizing it was affecting my day-to-day conversation with people where I felt everyone was dragging around me. I had to go back to normal speed.
0: Is that right?
1: Yeah. But Taipa, what a word for the modern age where we're just trying to cram more life into mm-hmm. the time we're given.
0: Right. We're being inundated with so much media. And so how do you speed things up so that you get through it all?
1: But we feel so obligated to consume the media that we're presented with, whether it be in text or video or audio form. We feel obligated. I wonder why. I wonder why we don't just simply push it away and say, no, thank you.
0: It's really like shoveling snow in a blizzard, isn't it?
1: Oh, yeah, yeah. Or draining the ocean with a teaspoon. It's just never going to end. I think this is why best of lists thrive, the best of 2023 of this sort or of that sort, because you need filters. You need people to curate quality for you so that you're not having to sort it yourself and have to do things like watch a movie at twice the speed.
0: Right.
1: That sounds ridiculous. But action movies are fast enough without seeing kick punches at a double speed.
0: Right.
1: I can't imagine.
0: Right.
1: Well, love talking about language on the show, and we often venture into things like, besides new words, we talk about slang that your kids bring home, or the slang you remember from your old childhood, the books that you read, the books that we read, and we like to talk about those gentle disputes you have at work and at home about the right way to say things and the right way to write them. Let us know what you're thinking, 877-929-9673. That's toll-free in the United States and Canada. And if you're somewhere else, you can send us an email, words@waywardradio.org, or find lots of other ways to reach us on our website at waywardradio.org/contact.
0: Hey there, you have a way with words.
2: Hi.
0: Hi, who's this?
2: How are you? This is Carol from Iowa.
0: Hi, Carol. Welcome. What can we do for you?
2: Thank you. Well, I have a question about a saying that my dad used to use his entire life. He was a really quiet guy, not a conversationalist in any way. And his name was Don. And so in conversation, he would use a lot of what I now call Donisms, such as, I wish I was more rich instead of good looking, or mother didn't have all dumb kids. But he used one the most, and it was really annoying. And over the years, we would just groan. But in response to us maybe trying to include him in a conversation, we might say something like, well, Dad, what do you think about that? And he would, honest to goodness, almost always say, well, I think it takes a big dog to weigh a ton. And we would all just look at each other like, what the heck? Or, you know, when we asked him, like, what does that mean? He would just laugh. Or, you know, it really did get annoying over the years. Bless his heart. But we've never known what it meant. And I guess we never bothered to look it up. But it didn't make sense to us in any way, that saying. So that's what I'm asking is, do you know what that means?
1: And the phrase again?
2: It takes a big dog to weigh a ton.
1: It takes a big dog to weigh a ton. And did
2: yes.
1: you have any guesses as to what it meant?
2: None. I have no inkling.
1: You know, Carol, he wasn't the only one to say it. And there are quite a few different versions of it. It goes back at least 100 years. And when people use it genuinely, or have used it genuinely in the past, they've used it to mean it takes a strong person to handle a problem, or it takes a strong person to do what they say they'll do, or that problem is going to take a lot of figuring out. It's metaphorical, but the dog changes in the saying and the weight changes in the saying. So sometimes you might say it takes a big woman, or it takes a big man, or a big pig, a big hog, a big steer. Or you might say a mighty big one or a pretty big one. And then the ton could be 1,000 pounds, 500 pounds, 100 pounds, 50 pounds. And so all these different variations have been used over the many years. And all of these are just the kind of thing that they do appear in conversations and in writing as a non sequitur. But they're often a way to say, I don't know, but this sounds like a real problem and it kind of sucks for you.
2: Interesting. That makes total sense. And now I'll have to think back to the thousands of times we used it.
0: I also love that it's just piping up and saying the obvious. It does indeed take a big dog to weigh a ton.
2: Yeah. And it's the funny part is I've never heard anybody else use that saying. Mm. So I'm glad to know he didn't just make it up.
1: Yeah, it used to be more common, but I think this one is fading out. I think this one will soon be just a memory and family lore, just like yours.
2: Interesting. Well, now I know. Now we all know.
1: And thank you for sharing your memories and your family lore, Carol.
0: Yeah, now we all know some Dawnisms.
2: Yeah. I'd share the rest of you. Some are inappropriate, but
1: I like the other one you shared about. I wish I was born rich instead of so good looking.
2: I wish I was more rich instead of good looking. Yeah, he likes that one too.
0: Love it.
1: Take care now.
2: Oh yeah.
1: Be well.
2: Okay.
1: Bye-bye.
2: Thank you. Bye bye.
0: Bye, Carol. It's always great to hear about those endearing family phrases. Share yours with us, 877-929-9673, or send it an email. That address is words@waywardradio.org. Grant, you remember our phone call with Jacob from Kentucky, who was talking about that poetic expression from Appalachia, the groundhogs are making coffee.
1: Oh, yeah. It's when there's a mist in the trees and the low hills, just kind of, you can't really see. It's the early morning mist. It's so beautiful.
0: Mm-hmm.
1: It's just kind of lying in there heavy on the ground.
0: Yeah. Well, it reminds me of a lovely Icelandic term that I just came across, dalalaitha, which literally translates as valley and sneak up. The verb there, leitha, means both to sneak up and it also means a female cat. So I get this wonderful picture of a valley where the fog is creeping in on little cat feet.
1: Oh, I love it. That is gorgeous. Yeah, I can imagine Iceland is a strange and mysterious place with the lore, a thousand years of lore and legend and the volcanoes and the strange geography and the northern temperatures and it must be a crazy place with the deep history that seems to permeate the whole place.
0: Right, and the dalalaitha permeates in the mornings. I really love that term. We got to put Iceland on our bucket list.
1: I'm imagining little trolls riding those cats down from the hills, creeping along the snow.
0: Share your language stories with us, 877-929-9673. Hello, you have a way with words.
3: Hi, this is Olivia. I'm calling from Pensacola, Florida.
1: What can we do for you, Olivia?
3: The other day, my husband and I were sitting on the couch at night. We had the local news on in the background, but we weren't really watching it. But then the local weather person said, you know, it was a fair day, clear skies, 72 degrees. It was a perfect day. You know, it was a real Chamber of Commerce day. And my husband paused and looked at me and said, what did she just say? And I kind of wrote him off and I said, oh, you know, I think she was referencing a local event or something like that. And he said, no, she wasn't. She was using that to describe the weather. So we just found it so odd and kind of just one of those things we had never heard. I looked it up on my phone. I found a brief thing about maybe on an idiom website, and not an idiom I've heard. And my husband was like, yes, you can call Away With Words your favorite show. The perfect opportunity, but before I called in, I used the opportunity the next day. I had some family in town and we were celebrating my son's birthday. The weather was the same. We were sitting outside and I said to my sister, wow, it's a real Chamber of Commerce day. And she was shaking her head yes, and she turned to me and said, what did you just say? And we got our family the rest of the day. Because, I mean, I would say that we're pretty familiar with most sayings and phrases, and it really threw us all for a loop. So
1: it is about 100 years old, and it's got a interesting little history. There was a time when the chambers of commerce around the United States would record the local weather and report it back to the U.S. Weather Bureau. They not only recorded it for the National Weather Bureau, but for their own records, because the Chamber of Commerce, just like now, would put a lot of effort in bringing new people and new businesses to the area. And so to say that you had Chamber of Commerce weather meant that you had great weather. But it's curious that most often it refers to really, really great weather, like sunny and warm. Like you almost always see it referring to Florida and Southern California, exactly where we are and you are.
3: Excellent. Yeah. Good to be here.
0: So postcard perfect.
1: Postcard perfect, yeah.
3: Yes, and it surely was, but it seemed like such a clunky way to say it. Maybe deduce what it was, but at the same time, we were thinking, why would you use that?
1: No, that's it, because the Chamber of Commerce really wants to prove to people from outside their area, we have great weather. We have exactly the kind of weather that you want. If you want rain for your crops, we have that. If you want sun for your kids to play outside, we have that too.
0: But to you, it sounds like a Better Business Bureau day or something like that, right? Like some kind of institution's day.
3: Right, exactly. It was the kind of thing. And then we just thought our way of thinking about it was, okay, well, it was the day that you'd want to be out and shopping in commerce or doing that sort of thing. So, yeah.
1: Well, here we go. Thank you for bringing it to our attention, Olivia.
3: Thank you so much. We'll be peppering it into our daily conversations, if nothing else, than to freak other people out who haven't heard.
1: Yeah, what are a few weird looks?
0: Right?
3: Yes, makes it all worth it. And an opportunity to tell them about your show.
1: Oh,
0: hey,
1: love it.
0: Thanks. Thanks Take for evangelizing
1: care.
0: It. Yeah. Take care, Olivia.
1: All right, be well.
3: You too. Thank you so much. Have a good day.
1: Bye-bye.
0: Okay, take care.
1: Well, we'd love to hear your weather terms, whether it's old expressions or proverbs or just something the weird weather guy said. 877-929-9673. 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
0: More about what you say and why you say it. Stick around for more of Away with Words.

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We'll get back to Away With Words in just a minute. And speaking of words, on the latest edition of the North Words podcast from NCPR, a former software engineer is now building some huge model boats in Clayton, New York. Julius Faubel is spending his third consecutive summer at the Antique Boat Museum building remarkable vessels from scratch. Mitch Tighe caught up with him and the Boat Museum's executive director, and you can listen to North Words wherever you get your podcasts. And if you don't want to do that, you can get it through the NCPR app, which is available for Android as well as Apple phones. 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

0: You're listening to Away with Words, the show about language and how we use it. I'm Martha Barnett.
1: And I'm Grant Barrett. And here he is, John Chinesky, our quizzicist. Hello, John.
2: Hey, hi, Grant. Hi, Martha.
0: Hello, Mr. Chinesky.
2: I don't know if you guys heard this old joke that goes, if Ella Fitzgerald married Darth Vader, she'd be Elevator.
0: Yeah.
2: Now, you know, I don't know if that would be true. I mean, she already is a leading figure in her field. She'd most likely keep her name, or perhaps in their private life, out of a sense of togetherness, she might be Ella Fitzgerald Vader. He might become Darth Vader Fitzgerald.
0: Mm-hmm.
2: I'm just saying.
1: Yeah,
2: in his days.
1: Sure.
2: Yeah.
0: Mm-hmm. Yep.
2: Well, what's the deal? But I was wondering what other romantic blendings might be possible. For example, if film actress Kendrick of Up in the Air married Texas Senator Phil and took his name, she would become the rearranging of one word's letters to make another word.
1: Anna Graham.
2: Yeah, Anna Graham. She would be Anna Graham.
1: So Anna Kendrick and Phil Graham.
0: Okay.
2: That's very good. Yeah, nicely done. Here's the first. If TV comedian Newhart married TV comedian Betty and took her name, he would become a small bird.
0: Bob White?
2: Bob White? That's Bob White. Very nice. If singer Astley of Never Gonna Give You Up married playwright George Bernard and took his name, he would become a human-powered conveyance.
1: Rickshaw.
2: Rickshaw, yes. If psychologist Brothers married sci-fi icon Philip Kay and took his name, she would become a video game controller.
0: Joystick, that's very good. That's very, very good.
2: That's right.
0: Very good.
2: A little fun with phonetics there, yeah.
1: Nice.
2: If TV actress Stapleton of All in the Family married rock singer Vince of Motley Crue and took his name, she would become rather friendly and cheerful.
1: Genial.
2: Genial, yes. Genial. If legendary actress Hayworth married Larry from the Three Stooges and took his name, she would become a word meaning to change what a word means.
1: Redefine.
2: Yes. Redefine.
0: Very good. Redefine.
1: That's awesome.
0: These are again, really
2: those
0: good.
2: Are two, they should have gotten together. They should get together.
1: Seriously.
2: If McDonald's founder Kroc married historian Howard of A People's History of the United States and took his name, he would become a dried grape.
1: Raisin. Howard Zinn.
2: I think that's one where you didn't have to know either of the names to get the answer.
0: I was thinking John.
2: Ray Kroc.
0: Yeah.
2: Yeah, Ray Kroc and Howard Zinn. Right. Finally, if former U.S. Vice President Gore married silent film comic Harold and took his name, he would become like two metals that are blended to obtain a desired property.
1: Alloyed.
2: Alloyed, yes. Very nice. And I hope they are very happy, alloyed in their wedded bliss. Al Gore and Harold Lloyd.
0: Thank you so much, John.
2: Thank you. Nice work, guys.
0: And if you want to talk about any aspect of language with us, and that includes wordplay, call us 877-929-9673 or find us on Facebook and Twitter. Hi, you have a way with words.
3: Hi, this is Susan. I'm calling from the Seattle area.
0: Hey, Susan, welcome.
4: Hi, Susan. What's up?
3: Hi there. My question is about the phrase, uh-oh. I have a granddaughter. She's about 1.5, and recently I kind of heard her say, uh-oh, for the first time, as she's really learning a lot of language. Something fell on the floor, and she said, uh-oh. And it reminded me of how often my own two boys would say that when they were little, especially as toddlers. And it made me curious if maybe uh-oh, as simple as it is, started simply as a baby mimicking adult saying, oh, no, until adults started saying uh-oh themselves, or if it was maybe kind of reversed and uh-oh was already its own little expression.
4: This is an interesting question because it plugs into some history of language and child development and language growth. And 18 months is a great stage at which to witness so much happening in the language of children. if she's an average child, has, I'm sure she's above average, but if she's an average child, she has a large number of two-word expressions now. At 18 months, uh-oh is perfect for her, because it also, it comes at a time where she's starting to learn about values between yes and no, values between safe and unsafe. She's starting to learn that there are gray areas between extremes, if you know what I mean. And uh-oh lets her know that she can express dismay without adding worry. It says something is wrong, but it's not a big deal, or this isn't quite right, but maybe we can fix it. It has nuance. And so that's really important for a kid that age. And so there's a reason that uh-oh kind of hits at about that age, and kids pick it up. They pick it up from their parents. The history of it is that it started as an Americanism, strangely enough, where we modified O-O, like O-H-O-H, which is simply a doubled form of O, the O that you might say of when you're surprised or alarmed, which we got as English speakers from the French, and the French got it from Latin. So it's just like this really long history that leads us to this drawing attention to things and then being modified once it reaches the United States at some point in the 1800s. And we do this glottal stop. We kind of restrict the airflow in the back of our throat. Uh-oh. You can kind of hear that there's something unusual happening there with that first sound.
3: Right. Oh, that it's just such a simple expression, but it just kind of just, it's more, it's almost less of a word and more of a instinctive reaction in a sound that isn't necessarily a word that means the same thing every single time. Like maybe, like you were saying, oh, could be surprise or or disappointment, or it represents like a feeling.
4: Yes, exactly. So it serves as an interjection, but it's a linguistic feature known as a discourse marker. And what discourse markers do is they change what we expect. We interject it into the conversation to say, in this case, this is not so great. So discourse markers might sound or at first look like they're kind of irrelevant or useless because they're often small and they often just sound not like words, just like you said. They kind of sound like noises, but they so much have a purpose. They so much do a job. And uh-oh really does a job here. It's got value. It's doing a service to the conversation and to the discourse between the child and the adults around the child.
0: Well, Susan, it sounds like you're going to continue to have a blast, and we hope you'll keep us posted.
3: I will. It is going to keep being a blast.
4: All right. Take care.
3: Thanks
4: now.
3: For
4: be
3: taking
4: well.
3: My call. Have a great day.
4: Sure. Bye-bye.
0: Take care, Susan. 877-929-9673. Grant, you remember our conversation about gossip and people who spread gossip and terms for them?
4: I don't think I was a part of that conversation, but my ears were burning. Yes, I do remember that. Yeah, it was all these like very kind of awkward and ugly terms for people who talk too much and say bad things about other people.
0: Well, here's one that I really like. It's quidnunc. Q-U-I-D-N-U-N-C. Quidnunc.
4: You like it because it's Latin.
0: Yes, I do. It literally means what now? And it's a term for somebody who's always asking, what's now? What's the news? You know, an overly inquisitive person.
4: Mm-hmm. Yeah, they always want the latest thing.
0: Yeah.
4: Who doesn't? We all like novelty.
0: That's true. You know, I talked about people who spread gossip, and everybody does it.
4: Yeah, we do. Yeah. Well, when we're done here, I got something to tell you.
0: Oh, yeah?
4: In the meantime, everyone else can just call us with their gossip. 877-929-9673.
0: Hey there. You have a way with words.
5: Hi. This is Kelly Morse from Norfolk, Virginia.
4: Hi, Kelly. What's going on?
5: So I'm from the Pacific Northwest, and I've lived in several parts of the United States. And moved to Norfolk, which is in the mid-Atlantic, a few years ago. And there's a really great restaurant here called Dumars, home of the original waffle cone maker. And we started eating there when we moved here. So they have a little paper menu. And on the menu, when you have the option to order cheeseburgers or hamburgers or barbecue sandwiches, there's a little list of all of the additional condiments you can get, like pickles, mayonnaise, onions, lettuce, ketchup. It's all listed out. So when we first started going there, we would say, okay, we'd like a cheeseburger, and can I please get everything on the condiments list, basically, or start listing off all the condiments. And then the servers would say, oh, all the way deluxe. So after a while, now when we go to Dumars, we say, can I have a cheeseburger all the way deluxe? Or can I have a barbecue sandwich all the way deluxe? And the server knows what we mean. And I recently started realizing, I went to another place to get a hot dog called P. Frank's. It's also a local institution here in Norfolk. You know, again, there was this big list of condiments. And when I was like, okay, can I please get this? And then the server said, oh, all the way deluxe. And I said, yeah, all the way deluxe. But I've never heard that anywhere else except for Norfolk. And at first I thought it was just Dumars. And then slowly I realized, oh, if I say this in Norfolk at different eateries, it seems like people know what I want. But I've never heard this phrase before anywhere else in the U.S.
4: All right, Martha, we have to send her the field reporter kit with the badge and the hat and the secret handshake and the booklet. Because, like, this is the best field report I've heard in a really long time. I mean, we get some fantastic field reports. But, like, Kelly, this is perfect. This is so good. It is new to me. Martha, is this new to you?
0: It's completely new to me. Oh, and what I'm envisioning is
4: amazing.
0: You have different family members who are control groups. So some of you ask for halfway deluxe. Some of you ask for a quarter way deluxe. Some of you ask for just all the way. And some of you ask just for deluxe. I think
4: seriously,
0: this could be fascinating.
4: I'm expecting spreadsheets, graph paper, the whole thing, photographs.
5: Well, it sounds like it'd be a fun assignment. Just go
0: over
5: and
0: eat
5: lots and lots of cheeseburgers.
4: But
5: and
4: I wonder, so we're going to get a lot of calls from Norfolk. People are going to tell us. But I wonder if other places say all the way deluxe to mean the works or loaded or supreme or everything on it or all dressed, as they might say in Canada.
5: Yeah, and it feels very much like it's centered around Dumars, because Dumars has been in operation since like 1918 continuously.
4: Oh, yeah, that would have a lot of influence, wouldn't it?
5: Yeah, it's a really special local institution. So yeah, I was like, well, is it people who have worked at Dumars and then now they're working in other places and that's what's happening? Or
4: that
5: is it
4: sense.
5: Regional?
4: Good theory. Solid theory. You know, Kelly, let me ask you, like, deluxe for you, does deluxe automatically mean everything on it if you ask for deluxe somewhere else in the country?
5: Yeah, I would think so.
4: It like, does.
5: Everything. Because I think, in other parts of the country, like I found in the Midwest, like they can be real stingy with the condiments and there's like no mayo on their burgers. And I'm like, I want my mayo.
4: Right?
5: And like you have to, if you say I want everything, you still might have to say plus mayo. And, like I'm very firm pro mayo on my hamburger. And so, but this way, when you're saying all the way deluxe, it means you really want like every single one of those line items. You want the tomatoes, you want the onions, you want the mayo, you want the mustard. Like some places don't put mustard on their burgers. Like I want it all. And I feel like in other places I've lived, you still have to have like a little caveat, but be like, no, really, I really do want that mustard, or I really do want that mayo.
4: You're confirming that there is a reason to say all the way deluxe. Like for you, deluxe doesn't just mean a few more toppings. You're saying sweep the counter onto it.
5: Yes, exactly.
4: Okay. All right, Kelly, this is perfect. We're going to throw this out. Does anyone else anywhere in the country say all the way deluxe to mean everything on it or the works or loaded? Or is it only in Norfolk, Virginia or thereabouts? Let us know, 877-929-9673, or email us words@waywardradio.org. And Kelly, this was a great call. Martha and I are going to go have lunch now. Thank you.
5: Oh, thank you.
4: Bye-bye. Take care.
5: Bye.
0: Hello, you have a way with words.
6: Hi, I'm Allie, and I'm calling from Wisconsin, Waukesha. I have a question since I was in, like, fourth grade. Why is it island always spelled like island, and why do we always pronounce it like island?
0: Oh, what a good question. Why does island have an S in it, and why is it pronounced with a long I? And you said you've had this question since fourth grade. How long has that been?
6: Well, about like 4 or 5 years now.
0: Oh, okay. Okay, so you're in 8th or 9th grade?
6: 8th.
4: So why don't we pronounce the S then, you're saying?
6: Yes.
4: Do you have any theories?
6: It's because of our language?
4: Yeah, the language is all messed up. Yeah, it's true.
6: Or it's something that has just appeared suddenly.
4: Yeah, that too. It's a little complicated, but I'm going to try to streamline this and we'll get to the bottom of it. In Old English, the word was very similar. It was I-G-L-A-N-D. And the first part meant either water or watery land, depending which reference word you check. But that first part, that I-G, was later, by the time Old English turned into Middle English, was changed to be spelled as I-L-A-N-D or Y-L-A-N-D. For some reason, some people misunderstood, some scholars misunderstood, and thought that instead of being connected to the other Germanic languages, which had very similar words that meant water or watery land, that first part, that I-G, decided that it was instead connected to I-S-L-E, the French word, which means island. They were wrong, but it seemed logical to them that it was probably connected. And so they started spelling it as Isle Land, I-S-L-E-L-A-N-D, or later I-S-L-A-N-D. And so that's how we got that spelling. So, which is fine. So by the 17th century, that spelling had changed. And so that's the short version of the story. But the strange thing about this is the French didn't spell Isle with an S either originally, but they spelled it I-L-E or Y-L-E. So how did that S get there? There was another whole batch, different batch of scholars who tried to improve French by making it more like Latin. And they noted that I-L-E, meaning island, was derived from the Latin insula, which meant island. And so they changed I-L-E to be spelled I-S-L-E. And that's the what was borrowed into English to give us our word island today. But that didn't last. And later the S, because it was no longer pronounced in French, they got rid of it. And now they went back to spelling Isle as I-L-E. And they put a little circumflex, which is like a little upside down hat over the I, to indicate that the S was once there. So we don't pronounce the S in island because the French don't pronounce the S in Isle. And that is the word that we borrowed from the French.
6: That's interesting.
4: We have a lot of these kind of historical remnants in our language. When you see something curious, like a letter not being pronounced, it is a really strong clue, Allie, that there's a story there. And in this case, it tells us that the island came to us from French. And so we have this little note that says, there's a word history here. Island has a little bit of French history. The S is not pronounced in French. Therefore, we don't pronounce it in this word island. So
0: I'm going to recommend a book. It's by Erica Okrent, O-K-R-E-N-T. It's called Highly Irregular, Why Tough, Through, and Dough Don't Rhyme, and Other Oddities of the English Language. It's a very accessible book. There are cute cartoons in it. And it tells you a lot of these stories, like why there's an H in the word ghost, for example. So you might look for that book.
6: That actually sounds really interesting.
4: Well, Allie, good luck in school. Thank you for your call. We really appreciate it. And keep your enthusiasm going. It'll get you far.
6: And thank you for allowing me to be on the show.
4: Oh, our pleasure,
0: as
4: always.
0: Glad to have you.
4: Yeah, take care now.
6: Bye-bye.
0: So pick up that phone and call us, 877-929-9673. We'd love to talk with you about your language question, or send it to us in email, words@waywardradio.org.
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0: You're listening to Away With Words, the show about language and how we use it. I'm Grant Barrett.
1: And I'm Martha Barnett. In the early 1830s, Margaret Scott Gaddy took note of a sundial that was on the porch of the church that her husband pastored in Yorkshire, England. And inscribed on that sundial were the rhyming Latin words, fugit hora ora. And that translates as, the hour flies, pray. And a cottage nearby also had a sundial, but it bore a Latin inscription that translates as, there are no steps backward. And another neighbor had a sundial with the Latin words that translate as, I wait for no one. And Margaret Scott Gaddy was so intrigued by these inscriptions that she started collecting them. And then, as often happens when you start collecting things, her friends started collecting them for her. And she went on to become a popular writer of children's books, and she kept collecting those inscriptions. And in 1872, she published a beautiful, comprehensive book on the topic. It's called The Book of Sundials, and it was later revised with her daughter's help, and it's just gorgeous. It's full of fascinating information about sundials, and it includes 1,682 examples of sundial mottos. And one of the things I love about these mottos, they've been described as more touching than tombstones. There's something kind of meditative about them, a little bit melancholy, and a good reminder to be mindful of making the most of the hours that we have on Earth. And I first became aware of them when I listened to the S-Town podcast, where journalist Brian Reed interviews a clockmaker in Woodstock, Alabama, who points out that when you see a sundial, you should always go look at it because there will always be some kind of inscription on it. And so I was thrilled to pieces when I came across this book.
0: Yeah, the book is amazing. By the fourth edition, I think, which was published in 1900. It is a phenomenal work. It's beautiful to look at, amazing to read. Many of them are religious because they sundials tend to appear in churchyards. And as you said, many of them talk about using your time wisely, but some of them don't. One of my favorite ones is in German, but it translates into somewhat archaic English as, he hath made his choice aright, who counteth but the hours of light, basically saying you can use your time well, but you should also make merry, which I think is important advice to all of us. And there are the kind of mystical ones, like one written in Latin in a churchyard in southeastern France, right on the border with Italy. It translates as, the light makes shadow, but the truth makes mysteries, which makes you just want to turn right around and leave that churchyard pursued by who knows what. I don't know what's happening there, but
2: I just wanted to know what time it was.
0: Yeah, I forgot my watch. It's just interesting, all these brief ruminations on time and how we spend our time and what will become of us when our time is done. There are several beautiful copies of this book online. 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
1: Hello, you have a way with words.
3: Hello, this is Kayla Meyer calling from Omaha, Nebraska.
1: Hi, Kayla, welcome.
3: Thank you. Well, I'm calling in because recently our elderly dog has been having lots of accidents in the house. He gets scared by weather changes and thunderstorms, all of the above. And my husband keeps saying that our dog is pissing everywhere in the house. And I told him, can you please not use the word piss to describe his accidents? There's a whole bunch of different words I think you could use. But then when I was telling him this, I realized I said, I'm so pissed that you keep using the word piss.
1: Yeah. First of all, I'm sorry about your dog. That's really tough. What word would you prefer he use?
3: I said, I prefer if he said our dog peed in the house or just like had an accident. Mm-hmm. And I don't know why, but I just find the word piss to be really vulgar.
1: Mm-hmm.
0: It's crass, right?
3: Yes.
0: What did he say in response?
3: I think he understands and he's been working on it.
0: Okay, that's okay. A fair response.
1: I think of pee as a much more comfortable word, I guess. And I'm thinking it's because it's, you know, what you learn as a little kid. It's almost like baby talk, you know, like pee or wee. I'm going to have a wee. But the other is a little bit more advanced. You learn it a little later, I think.
0: I don't want to say the word too often, but I think piss, P-I-S-S, has undergone this transformation over the last 700 years where it went from being just kind of ordinary word to having some stigma attached to it. There were a number of different bodily function words related to the excretory and reproductive functions of the body that used to be kind of ordinary everyday words, which we now consider coarse or uncouth or even offensive. And this is one of those words where we now use other terms, or we either use medical terms or euphemistic terms. We might say urinate or micturate instead of piss, which is a word we get from the French, by the way. But you will find that word, a version of that word, in the 1611 King James Bible, first book of Samuel and the book of Isaiah, and you'll find it in the 1388 Wycliffe version of the English Bible, and in several plays of Shakespeare, where the term isn't really offensive at all. It's just kind of an everyday word. So somewhere between the you know, 1300s and now, the word underwent this transformation and became vulgar. Part of it was this, those words became associated with the lower classes. The classes started dividing. Those who wished to be seen as educated would begin to use more educated sounding words or euphemisms that would distance themselves from the functions of the body that were private. It's important to note that this change happened and largely still happens in those people who are rising or hoping to rise through society. A family looking to improve their child's or children's prospects might raise them to use this new language, thinking that's how the upper class speaks. And it was really accelerated during the Victorian era. But there were other linguistic trends already underway, including a movement toward settling on one preferred educated English dialect as the prestige dialect, and marking those old terms, those ordinary everyday terms, as coarse and earthy and unacceptable, fit neatly into excluding them from this new prestige dialect. They were not included as part of this accepted way of speaking, and they became stigmatized and treated as vulgar. Mm. What's really curious about this is that in the United Kingdom and the United States now, in present day, modern studies show that the upper and lower socioeconomic and educated classes swear and curse the most, but it's the middle classes that swear and curse the least. So it's the where the people are striving in this culture of upward mobility, where people feel this pressure of not to use the vulgar and crass words the most.
3: That's so interesting.
1: I'm also thinking about what you said about his use of that word pissing you off. I feel like that verb there is at a remove from the more direct definition of urine. Does that make sense?
3: Yeah, I'm wondering why I use that and feel like it's okay and mm-hmm. don't feel offended, per se.
1: Right.
3: But
0: well, it's also directly attached to your emotion. So the emphatic component is still attached to the vulgar component in being pissed off. Does that make sense?
3: Mm-hmm.
0: So what's left
3: yes.
0: is this emphatic force. Vulgar words and crass words have an emphatic force and kind of cringe a little bit. And that cringiness that carries over to the anger component of a word like you piss me off, but with leaving behind any sense of the bodily functions. So there's still mm-hmm. some emphatic force mm-hmm. attached to it. This is what happens when a word kind of leaves one realm of thought or one domain and moves into another one. So it carries with it still some of the force. It's a strange thing we do with language.
3: And the emotion.
0: Yeah, mm-hmm. we're strange creatures, the things we do with all of these symbols we call words.
1: Kayla, I'm wondering how you and your spouse are going to resolve this.
3: We're doing fine over it, and actually, our dog's accidents have kind of stopped. So
0: okay, good.
1: Oh, good.
0: What's your pup's name?
3: Ichabod.
0: Ichabod, give Ichabod some pets and some treats from us, will you?
3: Yes, of course.
0: Okay. All right. Well, Kayla, thanks for sharing this with us. This is a really good question. It's kind of, we've had to dance around it without being too crass ourselves, and thank you for helping us do that.
3: Mm-hmm. No problem. Thank
0: All
3: you.
0: Right. Take care. Right. Be well.
1: Bye-bye.
0: Bye-bye.
3: Bye.
1: Well, what's the word or phrase that you're debating in your household? Let us know. We'd love to talk about it. 877-929-9673.
0: Hello, you have a way with words.
4: Hello, this is Michael McNeely calling from Aurora, Kentucky.
0: Hi, Michael. Welcome to the show.
1: Hey, Michael.
0: What's on your mind?
4: A word that I grew up using and hearing used that I don't know anything about. I've tried looking it up. I didn't get any real results. The word is peert. I spell it P-E-E-R-T, or it could be P-E-A-R-T. It was used as it meant that you were feeling good, basically. Might use it in a sentence as, yesterday I was felt kindly puny, but today I'm right peert.
0: Today I'm right peert. And this is something that you know from your life in Kentucky?
4: Yes.
1: Yeah, right peert.
4: Yes. You know what I'm talking about, don't you?
1: Well, yeah. I'm from Kentucky myself. And Michael, are you feeling right peert today?
4: Yes, today I feel right peart.
1: Yeah, it's usually spelled P-E-A-R-T, or as you suggested, P-E-E-R-T. It's related to the word pert in English, which means P-E-R-T, which means jaunty or cocky or perky. In Appalachia, you hear people talking about, well, that'll pertin you up. Or do you know what pertinent juice is?
4: I've never heard that one.
1: Well, if you look in the dictionary of Southern Appalachian English, pertinent juice is whiskey, homemade whiskey.
4: Okay. I've heard pert, you know, I'm familiar with that one, but I didn't know that's where peart came from.
1: Mm-hmm. Yeah, they're related. So you might describe somebody as being peart as a cricket or peart as a pup. It's lively and, you know, cocky and jaunty and just feeling great.
4: That's the connotation that we would use it in.
1: That's it. It goes back to at least the mid-19th century. It's a lovely word,
4: well,
1: don't you think?
4: I really think so. It's expressive.
1: Indeed.
4: Peart.
1: Well, Michael, we hope you keep feeling that way.
4: Well, I certainly do as well. Thank you. And I appreciate you looking that up and letting me know where it came from.
1: We're glad to help.
0: Thank you, Michael. Take care. Be well.
4: Thank you, folks.
1: Bye-bye. 877-929-9673.
0: Hello, you have a way with words.
5: Hi, this is Samantha from Cincinnati.
0: Hi, Samantha. Welcome to the show.
1: Hey, Samantha.
5: So my grandmother, she used to say a phrase that, you know, a lot of my peers have never heard of before. And you know, whenever we were walking down the sidewalk together, holding hands, we'd come to some obstacle, we'd have to let go of each other's hands, and she'd say, bread and butter, and then we'd link back up again. And I didn't realize until I went on a school trip later, you know, with my friends walking on the sidewalk, kind of the same deal, and they all said, what are you saying? Why are you saying that? And it's just always made me wonder where that came from. I've never heard anyone else say it. So I was just wondering, What's the root of that phrase?
0: So you're holding hands with your grandmother, and so something comes between you, like a mailbox or fire hydrant or a light pole.
5: Mm-hmm. Yeah.
1: Well, Samantha, you can tell your kids that you're carrying on a very, very old tradition. This goes back centuries. It's the idea that the two people who are going around that object should be inseparable. They should stay inseparable. You know, as inseparable as butter and bread. If you butter a piece of toast, you can't unbutter it, right?
5: Oh, that makes sense.
1: It goes back to a very old superstition that evil spirits or even the devil could take various forms and come between people physically. You know, whether the devil takes the form of an animal or a pebble or a small child running between them. And if you don't do something to counteract that mishap, then the two of you may quarrel later or have bad luck. And so there are a whole lot of phrases that you can use. Bread and butter. Some people, instead of saying bread and butter, they say needles and pins. Or one person says needles and the other person says pins, and then they hook pinkies and make a silent wish.
0: Milk and cheese, or okay, a longer one, bread and butter, come to supper.
1: And also, particularly among Black speakers of American English, there's a long tradition of warning against splitting the pole. You'll be told, don't split the pole, which is that same idea that you don't want to separate the two people who are walking together. And if you want to show your friends who've never heard this expression a great example of this, there's a great episode of The Twilight Zone back in 1960 where a very young and very handsome William Shatner, he and his wife are walking along and they're separated by a lamppost, and he says, bread and butter.
3: Oh, okay.
0: So the bread and butter saying is at least 100 years old, but the superstition, Martha, am I remembering that this is, we're talking back to the classical era, as far as we know, right?
1: Right, all the way back at least to St. Augustine in the 4th century A.D. So, he has a passage about that, doesn't he, Grant?
0: Yeah, it's talking about, exactly like you said, stones or dogs coming between friends walking arm in arm, and how it's bad luck, and sometimes how the dogs would go after the boys in order to get justice.
3: Oh, my goodness. I'm a Latin teacher. I will have to look up that section.
1: Oh, you are?
0: The Doctrina Christina, I think the fourth chapter, if you want to find that in St. Augustine.
3: Oh, thank you so much. Oh, wow.
1: Well, thank you for teaching Latin. Good for you. I'm glad to hear that's still being taught in the schools. What grade do you teach?
3: Anywhere 6th grade through 12th grade.
1: Oh, wonderful.
0: Doing that's the good gonna, work. Thank you for doing that, Samantha.
1: Yeah.
3: Thanks. You have a great day.
0: Take care. Good luck. Bye-bye.
3: Bye.
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0: Special thanks to Michael Breslauer, Josh Eccles, Claire Grotting, Bruce Rogo, Rick Seidenworm, and Betty Willis.
1: Thanks for listening. I'm Martha Barnett.
0: And I'm Grant Barrett. Until next time, goodbye.
1: Bye.

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Coming up next at 10 o'clock, it's the very beginning of our overnight classical music service until 5 a.m. Stay tuned. If you're planning on attending the Howl Story Slam that was scheduled for Tuesday night at Aussable Brewing in Keysville, it's been postponed due to potentially hazardous weather. And we'll keep you updated on the new date as soon as possible. Our stations here are WSLU Canton, WSLL Saranac Lake, WSLO Malone, WSLJ Watertown, WSLG Governor, WSLZ Cape Vincent Kingston, WXLU Peru Plattsburgh, WXLL Lake Placid, WXLS Tupper Lake, WXLH Blue Mountain Lake, WXLG in North Creek, WXLB Boonville, WXLD Lowville, WXLQ Bristol, WXLE Indian Lake, WXLJ Whitehall, WSLH Old Forge, and WELN Ellenburg. It's 10 o'clock.

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1: 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We'll get back to music in just 1 minute at 11 o'clock. In the weather forecast for Tuesday, it's going to be a hot day with temperatures 90 to 96 degrees. There is, in fact, a heat advisory in effect from 11 in the morning to 8 in the evening for all of the North Country except the central Adirondacks. We can expect heat index values between 93 and 103, so be careful. 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

0: That is a piece called Terra Incognita by Wayne Shorter. And we heard it performed by the Imani Winds. 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I'm Steve Seal. 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
1: 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We're WSLU Canton, WSLL Saranac Lake, WSLO Malone, WSLJ Watertown, WSLG Governor, WSLZ Cape Vincent, WXLU Peru, WXLL Lake Placid, WXLH Blue Mountain Lake, WXLG North Creek, WXLB Boonville, WXLD Lowville, WXLQ Bristol, WXLE Indian Lake, WXLJ Whitehall, WSLH Old Forge, and WELN in Ellenburg.

0: Letter from Home by Pat Metheny. Guitarist Mark Small and Robert Torres, cellist Nancy Hare, and violinist Sarah Roth. 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Click on Hosted Shows and you'll see them right there. Tonight's program will be up about midday tomorrow. And as always, thanks to Jennifer Allen for putting together the playlists on this week's show like she does every week. I'm Steve Seal. 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
1: 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NCPR is out and about in the North Country this summer. 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One place we won't be is the Howl Story Slam that was scheduled for Tuesday evening because that event has been postponed. We're WSLU Canton, WSLL Saranac Lake, WSLO Malone, WSLJ Watertown, WSLG Governor, WSLZ Cape Vincent, WXLU Peru, WXLL Lake Placid, WXLS Tupper Lake, WXLH Blue Mountain Lake, WXLG North Creek, WXLB Boonville, WXLD Lowellville, WXLQ Bristol, WXLE Indian Lake, WXLJ Whitehall, WSLH Old Forge, WELN Ellenburg.

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1: 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Hot day on Tuesday, the highs around 90 to 96 degrees, depending on where in the North Country you're located. There is, in fact, a heat advisory in effect from 11 in the morning to 8 in the evening for all of the North Country except the central Adirondacks. Heat index values between 93 and 103 are expected. Wear loose-fitting clothing, drink fluids, and stay inside if you can. 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

0: Andras Schiff playing Beethoven's Piano Sonata No. 4 on Music Through the Night. I'm Jalene Kahn. Thanks a lot for being here.
1: 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We're WSLU Canton, WSLL Saranac Lake, WSLO Malone, WSLJ Watertown, WSLG Governor, WSLZ Cape Vincent, WXLU Peru, WXLL Lake Placid, WXLH Blue Mountain Lake, WXLG North Creek, WXLB Boonville, WXLD Lowellville, WXLQ Bristol, WXLE Indian Lake, WXLJ Whitehall, WSLH Old Forge, and WELN in Ellenburg.
2: It's not so uncommon to find a woman on a program now. So I think change has happened. But I still think that the music needs to be put out there. It needs to be recorded and performed so people can hear it on their own.
0: That's pianist Joanne Polk, who has put out a lot of music by female composers in her career. Nearly her entire recording career is dedicated to music by women. And coming up, you're going to hear Polk perform music by French composer Cécile Chaminade, a woman who was up against a lot but kept going. That's coming up in about 20 minutes.

0: Georges Bizet, known mostly for his operas, that was an early work he wrote when he was a student, a symphony in C major. We heard the Cincinnati Symphony Orchestra led by Jesus Lopez Cobos.
1: 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NCPR is out and about in the North Country this summer. Whether you want to dance at a live broadcast at the Beat Authority or possibly get on stage at a Howl Story Slam, NCPR's got a full schedule of events to mark down in your summer calendar. And you can find out what's going on in your neighborhood with our events map online at ncpr.org. One place we won't be is the Howl Story Slam that was scheduled for Tuesday evening because that event has been postponed. We're WSLU Canton, WSLL Saranac Lake, WSLO Malone, WSLJ Watertown, WSLG Governor, WSLZ Cape Vincent, WXLU Peru, WXLL Lake Placid, WXLS Tupper Lake, WXLH Blue Mountain Lake, WXLG North Creek, WXLB Boonville, WXLD Lowellville, WXLQ Bristol, WXLE Indian Lake, WXLJ Whitehall, WSLH Old Forge, WELN Ellenburg.

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1: I'm Dr. Anthony Lizerwitz, and this is Climate Connections. Each year, donors and foundations give billions of dollars to groups working to address climate change. But Edgar Villanueva of the Lumbee Tribe in North Carolina says only a tiny fraction goes to indigenous communities who have long cared for the earth.
2: I often think of those communities as having solutions, the best solutions to the problems that we are facing.
1: He says members of tribal communities may not have connections to wealthy donors or may lack certain credentials that foundations are looking for.
2: I stay up at night worrying about folks that I know who are so critical to this movement and yet have to spend half time or more out begging for resources to do their work.
1: So to help relieve that pressure, his organization, the Decolonizing Wealth Project, created the Indigenous Earth Fund. 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
2: Folks who I truly believe we can trust to guide us into the future and take care of this planet because they have stewarded it for so, so long.
1: Climate Connections is produced by the Yale Center for Environmental Communication. To learn more about climate change, visit climateconnections.org.
3: 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Hello again, I'm Monica Sandreski. It's 6:44, and you're listening to North Country Public Radio. I'm glad you could come along with me this morning. As a reminder, NCPR is a media sponsor for the Wilder Weekend that's coming up later this month, July 24th through the 26th, at the Wilder Homestead in Malone. The weekend features a cast reunion of the Little House on the Prairie television series, a live music, food and craft vendors, and more. 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
5: 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I'm Michelle Martin.
6: And Amy Martinez, the semifinals of the FIFA World Cup start today. Just 4 teams left. NPR sports correspondent Becky Sullivan is along for the ride. Becky, so let's start with today's game. They share a border, and today they're sharing a pitch, France versus Spain.
7: That's right. Yeah. That one's in Dallas today at 3 o'clock Eastern time. Classic unstoppable force meets immovable object type of game. You've got France, who clearly has the best attack all tournament long. They have three of the, it's built on these three elite players. Kylian Mbappe, of course, Ousmane Dembele, and Michael Olise. They just, combine to make just the most fluid and easy-looking offense. Spain, meanwhile, only just allowed their first goal of the entire tournament in their 2-1 win over Belgium in the quarterfinal. It's the only goal they've conceded at the entire World Cup so far. So clearly an elite defense. These two teams also just collectively have faced the toughest opponents so far to reach this stage. So France had to beat Morocco very easily last week. Then you had Spain, who dispatched both Belgium and Portugal on their way to the quarter or on the way to the semifinal. All of those are top 10 teams. And so that's very impressive. And I think this one is just a major clash, maybe the best two teams left.
6: Yeah. Okay. Second game, Argentina, England. That one is tomorrow, though.
7: Exactly. Same time, 3 p.m. Eastern time. That one's in Atlanta. I'll be there. So that's the defending champs in Argentina, of course, and they're megastar Lionel Messi, who is 39 years old. So maybe his last World Cup. They'll be taking on England, as you say, which is also a very talented team led by the likes of their captain, Harry Kane, of course, and his thrilling young star teammate, Jude Bellingham, who have 6 goals apiece at this tournament. England hasn't won the World Cup, as you know, since 1966. They also just haven't even reached the final since then. So winning this game, semifinal, would be historic for them. But Argentina is clearly loaded with talent. They've had flashes of greatness this tournament for sure. But while having the easiest schedule in the knockout round, they haven't yet had a convincing win. They've been taken to overtime twice and needed a miracle comeback the other time. So it's hard to tell how good they are. Meanwhile, England's wins over Mexico and Norway, while they were both very gutsy, neither of those opponents was truly a top tier either. So I think it's a little hard to predict this one.
6: I mean, these four teams are soccer's kind of blue bloods, right? I mean, this is what FIFA wanted all along.
7: Exactly, which FIFA, for sure, yeah. You know, when FIFA expanded the World Cup to go from 32 to 48 teams, that gave them a chance to sort of tinker with the format, and they introduced basically some protection for the very highest-ranked teams in the world, sort of like how the NCAA does it with March Madness. They have the best four teams seated and placed in opposite corners of the brackets, and that's exactly how it worked out for the World Cup, too, because all four of those teams won their groups. And so basically, we have a final four with all four number one seeds. And if college basketball has taught me anything, at least, when those top seeds all reach the semifinals, while there's no guarantee the games themselves will be like great or competitive, I always feel in the end that we have identified the best team in the world. It always feels very satisfying in that way. Yeah. And so I'm expecting, barring some crazy shenanigans, we'll feel that way this time too.
6: All right, so who do you think has the best shot at winning?
7: Look, I think all of them can do it, right? Argentina just won it. Spain are fresh off of winning the Euros. England has the capability, could definitely at least be playing in the final. But the easy answer just has to be France. They have simply looked the most complete, the most unstoppable. And if they get it done against Spain, I think they'll win the whole thing.
6: If it's France and Argentina again, it'll be the second time it's happened. Last time, Argentina, West Germany, 1990. The two go back to back, yeah. NPR's Becky Sullivan. Becky, thanks a lot.
7: You're welcome.
6: This is Morning Edition from NPR News. I'm A. Martinez.
5: And I'm Michelle Martin.
3: And I'm Monica Sandreski. And this is news from North Country Public Radio for Tuesday, July 14th. Governor Kathy Hochul has ordered a moratorium of up to 1 year on large data centers in New York, which would be the first statewide temporary ban in the country. As Samuel King with the New York Public News Network reports, the governor's order follows a moratorium bill that the legislature passed last month.
8: Members of the governor's team say the moratorium bill that lawmakers passed is complicated and will take some time to work through. And Hochul feels the state needs to act sooner to address concerns about large data center projects. Her order pauses state environmental permits for 1 year in order to build a regulatory framework that protects the environment and ratepayers. Earlier this year, she told state regulators to shape plans to require data centers to pay more for their energy or provide their own. She now wants regulators to develop consistent environmental impact standards for the centers, a process that could take up to a year. Hochul also wants to pursue legislation next session that would repeal sales tax exemptions for massive data centers in New York. In Albany, I'm Samuel King for the New York Public News Network.
3: Governor Hochul says combating the effects of climate change remains a top priority, despite the state rolling back some emission reduction deadlines under New York's landmark climate law. In an interview with the Politico Energy podcast, Hochul defended the rollback, saying it's still important to move forward on climate goals, but not at ratepayers' expense.
9: And so that's what we had to do, is just ask for a little more breathing room. It was not a repeal. And I also put $1 billion last year and this year to make up for the fact that we have to slow things down on the time frame. But that billions of dollars is being used to build the energy infrastructure and to help ratepayers.
3: Hochul says the state is also pushing forward with plans for offshore wind energy, despite opposition from the Trump administration and an expansion of nuclear capacity. Environmentalists and some legislators have harshly criticized Hochul for delaying what they say are critical steps to reducing emissions that cause climate change. The pilot of a small plane was killed after crashing near a remote airport in the southern Adirondacks on Sunday evening. Emily Russell has the details.
10: Ken Andrew was flying from Poughkeepsie in Westchester County to Paseco Lake in the southern Adirondacks on Sunday. Andrew was 74 years old. He was piloting a single-engine four-seater Cessna plane. According to the Hamilton County Sheriff's Office, Andrew crashed about 150 yards from the runway at the Paseco Airport. That was around 7 p.m. on Sunday. Officials say after the crash, the plane was engulfed in flames. As of Monday evening, officials hadn't released any details about the cause of the crash. Andrew was the only person on board. According to his LinkedIn profile, Andrew had been a member of the Civil Air Patrol for decades. He also had been teaching aviation maintenance at SUNY Dutchess Community College in Westchester County, near where he lived. The Hamilton County Sheriff's Office was assisted at the scene of the crash by state forest rangers, local ambulance crews, as well as the fire departments from Paseco, Lake Pleasant, and Speculator. Investigators from the Federal Aviation Administration and the National Transportation Safety Board traveled to Paseco on Monday. The crash is under investigation. Emily Russell, North Country Public Radio.
3: Problematic algae blooms occur each summer on Lake Champlain. The New York Public News Network's Pat Bradley boarded a University of Vermont research vessel to learn more.
11: Cyanobacteria blooms have already closed beaches in Burlington on some of the hottest days of the season. Scientists in the region are researching the organisms that can occasionally cause a toxic bloom along Lake Champlain's shore. A group gathered beside the Eco Center for Lake Champlain, where the research vessel Marcel Melosira is docked. After receiving safety instructions and donning life vests, people boarded.
12: Hold your step here.
11: And were led to the ship's interior laboratory by UVM Lake Champlain Sea Grant Associate Director Chris Stepanuk.
12: We need to be in the classroom while we are leaving the dock area.
11: As the boat moves past the Burlington Breakwater to sail south to Shelburne Bay, scientists provided a primer on their research into the cyanobacteria, or blue-green algae, blooms. Lake Champlain Basin Program Chief Scientist Matthew Vaughn offered what he called a Cyanobacteria 101 lesson, noting that cyanobacteria and blue-green algae reference the same organisms.
13: Cyanobacteria are a large group of primitive bacteria, and they're native to just about every ecosystem on Earth. So they've been in Lake Champlain since it was formed, and most of the time they exist in the lake and they do not cause harm. So cyanobacteria are microscopic. So what you're seeing during a bloom is actually colonies, so many, many thousands of cells clumping together. Now, one thing I always say is that this is a worldwide issue because humans have altered our ecosystem and are now putting more nutrients like phosphorus and nitrogen into our fresh waterways. So this is something that is a challenge throughout the country and throughout the world.
11: When the boat reaches Shelburne Bay, UVM research vessel specialist Eleanor Duva lowers a sample collector or plankton net into the water.
14: Here we go, down into the water. So we'll send it down until we pretty much can't see it. So that way we're sampling most of the top layer of water, the photic zone. All right, I'm coming up. And there's the net in sight again. So we've scooped up the plankton that were living at the surface of the lake.
11: Duva takes the sample to the lab and places it in a microscope that displays the contents on a large screen. While it doesn't have much cyanobacteria, an invasive plankton was captured.
14: Lots of good stuff immediately. And what we're catching right here is the namesake of both the spiny and fishhook water flea have this long tail, I suppose, that is barbed. You can see how all this phytoplankton is stuck to this barb at the end of its tail right there. But all these ones that are moving around on their own are zooplankton.
11: UVM Vermont Limnology Laboratory research scientist Caitlin Warner says the samples they take in the summer often detect cyanobacteria.
15: We don't filter out cyanobacteria because we're curious about the entire phytoplankton community as a whole. So our lab at the Vermont Limnology Lab linked to community composition, what environmental drivers are like changing these communities and how they changes in weather patterns and nutrient cycling and all of that. So we really are interested in like who's all here and who all kind of exists together and how those patterns might change over time.
11: The severity and even the existence of cyanobacteria blooms vary from lake to lake. Vermont Department of Environmental Conservation state limnologist Peter Isles says there are numerous factors that lead to more or less cyanobacteria in the water.
16: Factors like the size and depth of a lake can have a big impact. Certainly the land use in the watershed draining towards each lake is a major impactor. And then just really the whole shape of the lake bottom, how much shallow area you have versus deep area.
17: Back on shore, Stepanuk says they highlighted cyanobacteria because problematic blooms have been occurring over the past few summers.
18: It felt like it was the right topic because we knew that they happen, and public safety-wise, we want people to understand it. So that was the reason for the choice, and because I knew there was a number of different researchers engaged in trying to understand and make recommendations around cyanobacteria. There's going to be blooms. There's great research happening, and it's a public safety issue.
17: The Lake Champlain Sea Grant and the Lake Champlain Basin Program are planning to conduct a public awareness survey

0: today to find out what the public knows about lake and watershed issues. In Plattsburgh, I'm Pat Bradley for the New York Public News Network.
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0: morning. I'm Monica Sandreski. It's 7:06 and you're listening to North Country Public Radio. Hope you slept well and are feeling rested and ready for the day ahead. Stick around. Coming up in just a moment, you'll get context for the day's top national stories. Then after that, a conversation with Jasmine Rose Wilson. Sultry voice of Baby Rose returns on a new album called Yearnalism, which she considers the study of desire. That conversation just ahead at 7:21 here on NCPR. 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It's going to be hot and muggy today with heat indices in the lower mid-90s to lower 100s throughout the area. The National Weather Service has issued a heat advisory for all of northern New York, except for higher elevations of the Adirondacks today. 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
1: It's Morning Edition from NPR News. I'm Michelle Martin in Washington, D.C.
2: And I'm A. Martinez in Los Angeles, California. For a third night in a row, the U.S. and Iran attacked each other, fighting over who controls the Strait of Hormuz. President Trump said Monday the U.S. military will return to another act of war.
3: We're putting the blockade back, and it's a blockade not for anybody but Iran.
2: The military says that blockade will be going into effect later today.
1: In a few minutes, we'll ask a former special envoy to Iran what steps the U.S. should take next. But for some context, the blockade President Trump announced comes just one month.

0: The Federal Department of Homeland Security is an issue here in New York now, too. New York Governor Kathy Hochul is pressing the Trump administration for details on reported expansions of several immigration detention facilities in upstate New York. We'll hear more details on that letter that she sent to the Department of Homeland Security seeking more information coming up during the newscast in about 10 minutes here on NCPR. Good morning. I'm Monica Sandreski. It's 7:19. I'm glad you could join me this morning. 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In the weather forecast today, it's going to be hot and humid with heat indices in the mid-90s to mid-100s. Vermont, Southern Ontario, and all of Northern New York, except for higher elevations of the Adirondacks, are all under a heat advisory today. Again, with heat indices expected to reach the lower 90s to lower 100s, depending on your location. Make sure to check on older adults, folks who live alone, and other folks who are at risk in person or on the phone multiple times a day. Drink water before you feel thirsty. And if your home gets hot, go to a public space with air conditioning like a community center, a library, or even a shaded part of a park. You can also head out to a cooling center near you. These are locations that are considered, that are safe locations and kept cool throughout the North Country that anyone is welcome to come to. You can find a list of those cooling centers on our website, ncpr.org. Just search cooling center, and also on our Instagram feed. And if a cooling center isn't available, public pools or air-conditioned libraries, supermarkets, and malls are all places where you can find some relief from the heat. This is NCPR. It's 7:21.
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2: 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I'm E. Martinez.
3: And I'm Michelle Martin. Good morning. Baby Rose has one of those voices where once you hear it, you can't forget it. Just listen.

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It's 7:49. Good morning, Monica Sandreski. It's nice to have you this morning. Local and regional news is coming your way in about 10 minutes. It'll be time for our daily weekday local news show, Northern Light. Coming up on today's edition, the pilot of a small plane was killed after crashing near the Baseco Airport in the southern Adirondacks on Sunday evening. We'll have the details of the crash coming up. Also on the show, Governor Hochul has ordered a moratorium of up to 1 year on large data centers in New York. It would be the first statewide temporary ban in the country. We'll have the details of that moratorium coming up in about 10 minutes. Plus, David Summerstein previews the largest Pan-African music festival in North America, which is underway in Montreal. 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

0: Vermont, Southern Ontario, and all of Northern New York, except for the high peaks, are under a heat advisory today. Heat indices could reach into the lower 90s to lower 100s. Strong to severe thunderstorms are expected this evening with damaging winds. Even the possibility of a tornado is possible. Because of that, the Howell Story Slam scheduled for tonight in Keysville has been postponed.
1: It's Morning Edition from NPR News. I'm E. Martinez.
2: And I'm Michelle Martin, and it is Bastille Day. July 14th marks the anniversary of the start of the French Revolution. The country will also be watching their national team's World Cup match against Spain. But the traditional celebrations across France will be subdued because the country is fighting another heat wave and raging wildfires.

Good morning. I'm Monica Sandreski. It's 7:59, and you're listening to North Country Public Radio. So glad to have you along this morning. It's going to be hot and muggy today with heat indices around 100 degrees today. Well, between the lower 90s and lower 100s today. Make sure to check on older neighbors and any folks you know that may live alone or may be at risk. Then tonight, severe thunderstorms are expected to move into the area later this evening and overnight that could produce heavy rain, hail, and even the possibility of a tornado. So stick with NCPR throughout the day to get the latest update on your weather forecast. It's right here on WSLU Canton, WSLL Saranac Lake, WSLO Malone, WSLJ Watertown, WSLG Governor, WSLZ Cape Vincent and Kingston, Ontario, WXLU in Peru and Plattsburgh, WXLL Lake Placid, WXLS Tupper Lake, WXLH Blue Mountain Lake, WXLG North Creek, WXLB Boonville, WXLD Lowville, WXLE Indian Lake, WXLJ Whitehall, WSLH Old Forge, WXLQ Bristol, Vermont, and WELN in Ellenburg. 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

0: This is Northern Light for Tuesday, July 14th. Good morning. I'm Monica Sandreski.
1: And I'm Catherine Wheeler. Governor Kathy Hochul has ordered a moratorium of up to 1 year on large data centers in New York. We'll have more details ahead.
0: Also on the show, scientists on a research vessel on Lake Champlain are studying the algal blooms that appear there each summer.
2: There's going to be blooms. There's great research happening, and it's a public safety issue.
1: And we'll get a preview of the largest Pan-African music festival in North America. Montreal's Nuit d'Afrique is celebrating its 40th anniversary this summer.
3: I often hear it's one of the rare festivals where me and my adolescent kid will find something together.
0: All that's coming up on Northern Light. 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

0: Sandreski.
1: And I'm Catherine Wheeler. Governor Kathy Hochul has ordered a moratorium of up to 1 year on large data centers in New York. It would be the first statewide temporary ban in the country. As Samuel King with the New York Public News Network reports, the governor's order follows a moratorium bill that the legislature passed last month.
2: Members of the governor's team say the moratorium bill that lawmakers passed is complicated and will take some time to work through. And Hochul feels the state needs to act sooner to address concerns about large data center projects. Her order pauses state environmental permits for 1 year in order to build a regulatory framework that protects the environment and ratepayers. Earlier this year, she told state regulators to shape plans to require data centers to pay more for their energy or provide their own. She now wants regulators to develop consistent environmental impact standards for the centers, a process that could take up to a year. Hochul also wants to pursue legislation next session that would repeal sales tax exemptions for massive data centers in New York. In Albany, I'm Samuel King for the New York Public News Network.
0: The pilot of a small plane was killed after crashing near a remote airport in the southern Adirondacks on Sunday evening. Emily Russell has the details.
3: Ken Andrew was flying from Poughkeepsie in Westchester County to Paseco Lake in the southern Adirondacks on Sunday. Andrew was 74 years old. He was piloting a single-engine four-seater Cessna plane. According to the Hamilton County Sheriff's Office, Andrew crashed about 150 yards from the runway at the Paseco Airport. That was around 7 p.m. on Sunday. Officials say after the crash, the plane was engulfed in flames. As of Monday evening, officials hadn't released any details about the cause of the crash. Andrew was the only person on board. According to his LinkedIn profile, Andrew had been a member of the Civil Air Patrol for decades. He also had been teaching aviation maintenance at SUNY Dutchess Community College in Westchester County, near where he lived. The Hamilton County Sheriff's Office was assisted at the scene of the crash by state forest rangers, local ambulance crews, as well as the fire departments from Paseco, Lake Pleasant, and Speculator. Investigators from the Federal Aviation Administration and the National Transportation Safety Board traveled to Paseco on Monday. The crash is under investigation. Emily Russell, North Country Public Radio.
1: Governor Kathy Hochul says combating the effects of climate change remains a top priority. That's despite a rollback of some emission reduction deadlines under the state's landmark climate law. In an interview with Politico's Energy Podcast, Hochul defended the rollback, saying it's still important to move forward on climate goals, but not at ratepayers' expense.
4: And so that's what we had to do, is just ask for a little more breathing room. It was not a repeal. And I also put $1 billion last year and this year to make up for the fact that we have to slow things down on the time frame. But that billions of dollars is being used to build the energy infrastructure and to help ratepayers.
1: Hochul says the state is also pushing forward plans for offshore wind energy despite opposition from the Trump administration and expansion of nuclear capacity. Environmentalists and some legislators have harshly criticized Hochul for delaying what they say are critical steps to reducing emissions that cause climate change.
0: Governor Hochul is pressing the Trump administration for details on reported expansions of several immigration detention facilities in upstate New York. The New York Public News Network's Jimmy Vielkind reports.
5: Hochul wrote to Homeland Security Secretary Mark Wayne Mullen seeking information about three projects. One would expand an ICE holding center in Batavia. Another involves the purchase of a warehouse near Newburgh. And the last would create detention cells at a federal building in Rochester. Murad Owouda of the New York Immigration Coalition says Hochul is right to press the issue.
6: New Yorkers deserve to know exactly what's happening in their own communities. And secretly building detention machines in our own backyards is not the answer here.
5: A Homeland Security spokesperson says the expansion is needed due to a new state law that bars local jails from detaining people for ICE. In Albany, I'm Jimmy Vielkind for the New York Public News Network.
1: And state officials say a dead beaver near Turtle Island on Lake George has tested positive for rabies. The results come after two people were bitten by a beaver in that area about 10 days ago. The DEC said in a press release that it can't confirm whether it was the same beaver that bit the two people. Swimmers and boaters are still being told to avoid the waters near Turtle Island on the north end of the lake. The beaver that was found dead could have infected others in the colony around Turtle Island. The DEC said it's closely monitoring the beaver colony and is asking people to report any sightings of beavers behaving unusually in the area. This is NCPR.

0: 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It's 8:09. Good morning. I'm Monica Sandreski.
1: And I'm Catherine Wheeler. Stick around. We'll get a preview of this year's Nuit d'Afrique, the continent's largest Pan-African music festival.
0: That's coming up in just a few minutes right here on Northern Light. Support for the show comes from the Seagull Festival in Scroon Lake, presenting Mozart's opera Così fan tutti, July 22nd to the 25th. 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We've been hearing music from David Archibald of Kingston.
1: Problematic algae blooms occur each summer on Lake Champlain. The New York Public News Network's North Country Bureau Chief Pat Bradley boarded a University of Vermont research vessel to learn more.
2: Cyanobacteria blooms have already closed beaches in Burlington on some of the hottest days of the season. Scientists in the region are researching the organisms that can occasionally cause a toxic bloom along Lake Champlain's shore. A group gathered beside the Eco Center for Lake Champlain, where the research vessel Marcel Melosira is docked. After receiving safety instructions and donning life vests, people boarded.
3: Hold your step here.
2: And were led to the ship's interior laboratory by UVM Lake Champlain Sea Grant Associate Director Chris Stepanuk.
3: We need to be in the classroom while we are leaving the dock area.
2: As the boat moves past the Burlington Breakwater to sail south to Shelburne Bay, scientists provided a primer on their research into the cyanobacteria or blue-green algae blooms. Lake Champlain Basin Program Chief Scientist Matthew Vaughn offered what he called a Cyanobacteria 101 lesson, noting that cyanobacteria and blue-green algae reference the same organisms.
4: Cyanobacteria are a large group of primitive bacteria, and they're native to just about every ecosystem on Earth. So they've been in Lake Champlain since it was formed, and most of the time they exist in the lake and they do not cause harm. So cyanobacteria are microscopic. So what you're seeing during a bloom is actually colonies, so many, many thousands of cells clumping together. Now, one thing I always say is that this is a worldwide issue because humans have altered our ecosystem and are now putting more nutrients like phosphorus and nitrogen into our fresh waterways. So this is something that is a challenge throughout the country and throughout the world.
2: When the boat reaches Shelburne Bay, UVM research vessel specialist Eleanor Duva lowers a sample collector or plankton net into the water.
5: Here we go, down into the water. So we'll send it down until we pretty much can't see it. So that way we're sampling most of the top layer of water, the photic zone. All right, I'm coming up. And there's the net in sight again. So we've scooped up the plankton that were living at the surface of the lake.
2: Duva takes the sample to the lab and places it in a microscope that displays the contents on a large screen. While it doesn't have much cyanobacteria, an invasive plankton was captured.
5: Lots of good stuff immediately. And what we're catching right here is the namesake of both the spiny and fishhook water flea have this long tail, I suppose, that is barbed. You can see how all this phytoplankton is stuck to this barb at the end of its tail right there. But all these ones that are moving around on their own are zooplankton.
2: UVM Vermont Limnology Laboratory research scientist Caitlin Warner says the samples they take in the summer often detect cyanobacteria.
6: We don't filter out cyanobacteria because we're curious about the entire phytoplankton community as a whole. So our lab at the Vermont Limnology Lab is looking at phytoplankton community composition, what environmental drivers are like changing these communities and how they kind of shift over time in response to changes in weather patterns and nutrient cycling and all of that. So we really are interested in like who's all here and who all kind of exists together and how those patterns might change over time.
2: The severity and even the existence of cyanobacteria blooms vary from lake to lake. Vermont Department of Environmental Conservation state limnologist Peter Isles says there are numerous factors that lead to more or less cyanobacteria in the water.
7: Factors like the size and depth of the lake can have a big impact. Certainly the land use in the watershed

0: towards each lake is a major impactor. And then just really the whole shape of the lake bottom, how much shallow area you have versus deep area.
1: Back on shore, Stepanuk says they highlighted cyanobacteria because problematic blooms have been occurring over the past few summers.
2: It felt like it was the right topic because we knew that they happen, and public safety-wise, we want people to understand it. So that was the reason for the choice, and because I knew there was a number of different researchers engaged in trying to understand and make recommendations around cyanobacteria. There's going to be blooms. There's great research happening, and it's a public safety issue.
1: The Lake Champlain Sea Grant and the Lake Champlain Basin Program are planning to conduct a public awareness survey to find out what the public knows about lake and watershed issues. In Plattsburgh, I'm Pat Bradley for the New York Public News Network.
3: And in North Country baseball, the Tupper Lake River Pigs beat the Malone Border Hounds 3-1 at home yesterday, and the North Country Thunderbirds beat the Saranac Surge 8-6 on the road. Teams are off until Thursday. This is NCPR.

0: You're listening to Northern Light here on North Country Public Radio. It's 8:16. Good morning. I'm Monica Sandreski.
1: And I'm Catherine Wheeler. Stick around after the show for Bird Note. That's coming up at 8:42. With our eyes to the skies, sunset in Gouverneur is at 8:45 tonight, and there's a new moon tonight.
0: It's going to be hot and humid today. Heat indices expected to rise into the lower 90s to lower 100s, depending on your location. Vermont, southern Ontario, and all of northern New York, except for the high peaks, are under a heat advisory today. If your home is hot, there may be a cooling center near you. These are safe, air-conditioned, designated public spaces that you can go to get some relief from the heat. You can find a list of cooling centers by county on the NCPR Instagram page or our website, ncpr.org. Just search cooling centers and it'll come right up. If you don't have a cooling center nearby, you can cool off at a public pool or a swimming hole, libraries, supermarkets, malls. And tonight, strong to severe thunderstorms are expected this evening and continuing overnight. They'll move from the northwest to the southeast, generally after 7 o'clock tonight. The main hazard for those being damaging winds, large hail, heavy rain, frequent lightnings possible too, even the possibility of a tornado. Stick with NCPR throughout the day today to stay updated on the latest developments in the weather forecast from the National Weather Service. And also because of that potentially hazardous weather, the Howell Story Slam that was scheduled for tonight at Austable Brewing in Keysville has been postponed. We'll update you on a new date as soon as we can.
1: One of Canada's most unique festivals is underway in Montreal, and tonight it kicks off a full week of free outdoor shows on two stages. Nuit d'Afrique is the largest Pan-African music festival in North America, and it's celebrating its 40th anniversary this summer. David Summerstein caught up with director Suzanne Rousseau on the streets of Montreal for this preview.
2: Okay, so we're here in downtown Montreal, on Sainte-Catherine, just down the street from where the Nuit d'Afrique outdoor free two full stages. Can you describe like what the experience is like, what the vibe is like there?
3: The outdoor portion is really my favorite part because yes, of course there's two stages. There's a complete ambiance. There's the Timbuktu market. I mean, it's really this market is really original. We've been working with the market since the 1990 because it's an anniversary edition. I go in my archives and I see when we were on Saint Laurent Boulevard, there were the tables, no tents, and now the market has grown, of course, and the designers, the younger designers with the African bubus and different cuts, these merchants, they travel to their country of origins during the winter, and they come, then bring us these original pieces during the summer, during the festival. Just the market is something else.

0: Programming in one day, we make sure we travel. The founder always reminds us, did we travel in that in one day? So we travel different countries with a mix of international and local artists.
1: That's one of the things that I love so much about the festival is you see all these different families and different cultures, and sometimes you'll see like a big burst of people from Colombia because there's a Grupo Colombiano, there's a Colombian group, or you'll see like a big burst of Malian families because there's someone from Maliplan.
0: Yeah, or Algeria or Haiti. Yeah. It's amazing. I mean, we travel in, not just on stage, but with the festival goers. It's a meeting place that's really important for everybody, and it just shows the richness of meeting a meeting of cultures, what happiness it creates, and to discover each other through music and food and dance. Ivana. It's very, very special, and this 40th edition has a lot of special. There are artists that were discovered by Nuit d'Afrique, and artists that have a very strong connection, international artists and local artists who have grown with us throughout the years.
1: Tell me about some of those artists who are, you know, connected to the festival for this 40th anniversary, who've been there for many years and how long.
0: The closing act is Tikenja Fakoli from Ivory Coast. I saw in my archives the first time he came to Nuit d'Afrique was in the year 2000 in a different outdoor space called Émilie Gamelin back then. We have Admiralty from Guadeloupe.

0: We have the creator of Sukus from the called Diblo Dibala. We have from the Haiti Tabu Combo, which are legends. They've been around since the 70s, so they're older than the festival. They've come a few times. They're very connected to Nuit d'Afrique. There's the Colombian group we discovered a few years back called Sistema Solar. Wow, what a nice discovery
1: we had. I'm so excited to see
0: them. So we were happy they were touring.

We discovered last year a group from the Congo called Fulu Muziki. They were in a small indoor intimate venue, Balatu, and the place was, the ceiling almost jumped off because there was so much ambiance, and their instruments are made out of material, found material, recyclable stuff. And then, yeah. So they have a strong message for the environment, but they play the music with these materials, and they have a different costumes with them, and like the younger urban but still very Congolese show that will be outdoor for free this time.

0: There's La Frique en Cirque. This concept was created in 2013. It's a mix of acrobats, live music, and circus acts.
1: It's almost like an African version of the Cirque du Soleil,
0: yes.
1: Like speaking of Montreal. Right?
0: Yes, actually, you could say that.
1: One of the things that's really exciting about this festival is you have throughout the year the Sili d'Or, which is like a battle of the bands,
0: yes.
1: For all the African and Pan-African bands who live here in Montreal. And so then you feature the winners here during the festival in the summer.
0: It's new talent that's formed, or artists have just arrived here in Montreal and have to start over their career. So you've got a mix of genres and generation.
1: Who won the Sili d'Or? Who should we be really excited about from that competition?
0: Oh, there's a Zalam Kao. Those are friends from high school. And what's really beautiful and really reflects Montreal, you've got an artist from Tunisia, originally from Tunisia, from Colombia, from Haiti, from Algeria. They're all mixed together and making music, and they do it so well because they found a way of transitioning their genre so we can hear all these different genres from their country of origin of their parents, because they were all born here. That's really beautiful to see.

0: You've been the artistic director of Nuit d'Afrique for many, many years, decades, right?
1: Yes.
0: And now the director...
1: With Mr. Touré,
0: Lamine Touré, yes. The founder.
1: Yes.
0: What excites you now? You do this every year.
1: There's so much talent to discover. It's always challenging. It's always new. I mean, the world moves. There's nothing static. So even culturally, musically, there's so much going on. And with the new technologies, the artists create differently and discover other artists because they do it throughout the festival. That's why the meeting is important. I often hear it's one of the rare festivals where me and my adolescent kid will find something together. That's really also very important, because at the adolescence, usually we don't find anything with our parents. But that Nuit d'Afrique, you do. There's a special song, a 40th hymn. How do you say it?
0: A hymn, yeah.
1: It's sort of the We Are the World for Nuit d'Afrique that were composed and sung with many international names. And they all did this voluntarily. And the le refrain, the chorus, with 10 local artists. It's called Unis par les Nuits, United by the Nights. And I'm really proud of this song if everybody wants to listen to it.

That's Suzanne Rousseau, the director of Nuit d'Afrique, the Pan-African Music Festival in Montreal. She spoke with David Summerstein. Starting tonight through Sunday, there are two outdoor stages with dozens of free concerts in the heart of downtown Montreal. There are also indoor, special paid concerts. For the entire lineup, go to our website, ncpr.org.

0: This is NPR News.
1: This is Bird Note. Ecologist Adrian Doctor was entranced by birds at an early age.
2: I grew up in the Netherlands, close to the sea in the city of Haarlem. And, you know, there were a lot of migratory birds around. So I would climb on a dune top and sit there early in the morning and just see all these birds go by. I was very fascinated with common swifts. They're really the sound of the summer, and you hear them screeching over your house, even if you live in a city like I did. But the cool thing about these birds is they're really ultimate flyers.
1: Common swifts spend most of their lives in the air. They migrate thousands of miles between continents, feasting on flying insects, and even sleeping on the wing. In fact, the only time swifts need to land is while they're nesting.
2: And after that, they're just off, and they fly almost for 10 months, nonstop, through the air. That really fascinated me, that birds can be so adapted to flight and just be such an ultimate flyer.
1: Today, Adrian uses weather radar to study how birds migrate and what people can do to protect them on their journey. 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I'm Jonice Franklin.
3: 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It's 8:44, and you're listening to North Country Public Radio. So glad you could come along with me this morning. Stick around. Coming up in about 5 minutes, we'll get caught up on the morning's business and economic news with the Marketplace Morning Report. Coming up on today's edition, critical aid in exchange for health data. The health data of millions of people across Africa is now being shared with the U.S. government, according to a ProPublica investigation. We'll find more details coming up on the Marketplace Morning Report that starts at 8:51. 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
5: This is Morning Edition from NPR News. I'm Michelle Martin.
6: And I'm A. Martinez. The semifinals of the FIFA World Cup start today. Just four teams left. NPR sports correspondent Becky Sullivan is along for the ride. Becky, so let's start with today's game. They share a border, and today they're sharing a pitch, France versus Spain.
7: That's right. Yeah. That one's in Dallas today at 3 o'clock Eastern time. Classic unstoppable force meets immovable object type of game. You've got France, who clearly has the best attack all tournament long. They have three of the, it's built on these three elite players. Kylian Mbappe, of course, Ousmane Dembele, and Michael Olise. They just combine to make just the most fluid and easy looking offense. Spain, meanwhile, only just allowed their first goal of the entire tournament in their 2-1 win over Belgium in the quarterfinal. That's the only goal they've conceded at the entire World Cup so far. So clearly an elite defense. These two teams also just collectively have faced the toughest opponents so far to reach this stage. So France had to beat Morocco very easily last week. Then you had Spain, who dispatched both Belgium and Portugal on their way to the semifinal. All of those are top 10 teams, and so that's very impressive. And I think this one is just a major clash, maybe the best two teams left.
6: Yeah, okay, second game, Argentina, England. That one is tomorrow, though.
7: Exactly. Same time, 3 p.m. Eastern time. That one's in Atlanta. I'll be there. So that's the defending champs in Argentina, of course, and their mega star, Lionel Messi, who is 39 years old. So maybe his last World Cup. They'll be taking on England, as you say, which is also a very talented team led by the likes of their captain, Harry Kane, of course, and his thrilling young star teammate, Jude Bellingham, who have 6 goals apiece at this tournament. England hasn't won the World Cup, as you know, since 1966. They also just haven't even reached the final since then. So winning this game, semifinal, would be historic for them. But Argentina is clearly loaded with talent. They've had flashes of greatness this tournament for sure. But while having the easiest schedule in the knockout round, they haven't yet had a convincing win. They've been taken to overtime twice and needed a miracle comeback the other time. So it's hard to tell how good they are. Meanwhile, England's wins over Mexico and Norway, while they were both very gutsy, neither of those opponents was truly a top tier either. So I think it's a little hard to predict this one.
6: I mean, these four teams are soccer's kind of blue bloods, right? I mean, this is what FIFA wanted all along.
7: Exactly, which FIFA, for sure, yeah. You know, when FIFA expanded the World Cup to go from 32 to 48 teams, that gave them a chance to sort of tinker with the format, and they introduced basically some protection for the very highest-ranked teams in the world, sort of like how the NCAA does it with March Madness. They have the best four teams seated and placed in opposite corners of the brackets, and that's exactly how it worked out for the World Cup, too, because all four of those teams won their groups. And so basically, we have a Final Four with all four number one seeds. And if college basketball has taught me anything, at least, when those top seeds all reach the semifinals, while there's no guarantee the games themselves will be like great or competitive, I always feel in the end that we have identified the best team in the world. It always feels very satisfying in that way. Yeah. And so I'm expecting, barring some crazy shenanigans, we'll feel that way this time too.
6: All right, so who do you think has the best shot at winning?
7: Look, I think all of them can do it, right? Argentina just won it. Spain are fresh off of winning the Euros. England has the capability, could definitely at least be playing in the final. But the easy answer just has to be France. They have simply looked the most complete, the most unstoppable. And if they get it done against Spain, I think they'll win the whole thing.
6: If it's France and Argentina again, it'll be the second time it's happened. Last time, Argentina, West Germany, 1990. That the two go back to back. Yeah. NPR's Becky Sullivan. Becky, thanks a lot.
7: You're welcome.
6: This is Morning Edition from NPR News. I'm A. Martinez.
5: And I'm Michelle Martin.

It's 21 minutes before 2 o'clock. 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

0: It's been 6 months since the launch of TrumpRx, a federal website that offers deals on medication. But how much is it actually helping patients?
1: I wouldn't say that it's extremely common, but we are hearing from our members. They are having patients here and there come in seeking to access the TrumpRx price.
0: I'm Elsa Chang. An update on TrumpRx on All Things Considered from NPR News.
2: 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Good afternoon. I'm Sarah Scafidi-McGuire. It's 19 minutes after 2 o'clock, and upon completion of Here and Now, it's time for Trail Mix from 3 to 5, a relaxed and upbeat mix of folk, blues, rock and roll, soul, and more. In the studio this afternoon, taking your requests by email, trailmix@ncpr.org.

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3: 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On this week's episode of the Howl podcast from NCPR, Misha finds himself stranded and broke on a beach in Chicago trying to get home to Tucson, Arizona. 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It's just about 3:01. We're going to catch up with news from NPR for 5 minutes, and then 2 hours of great music is coming your way on Trail Mix. I'm Sarah Scafidi McGuire, your host, hoping you can join me from 3 to 5 for a relaxed and upbeat mix of great tunes.
4: Live from NPR News, I'm Lakshmi Singh. Inflation in the United States has cooled. The 3.5% year-over-year increase posted in June was slower than the annual rate recorded in May. The slowdown happened during a lull in fighting between the U.S. and Iran. Even though attacks have escalated in recent days, Fed Chair Kevin Warsh went to Capitol Hill with a pledge to steer monetary policy toward bringing down inflation.
5: Now, at the Fed, our number one objective is getting monetary policy right. That's our clear and constant aim, the star we steer by. And if we get policy right, and I can assure you we will, the inflation surge of the last 5 years will be a thing of the past.
4: President Trump hosted Iraqi Prime Minister Ali al-Zayedi today during a joint news conference. Trump defended a decision to reinstate the U.S. blockade on the Strait of Hormuz as the war with Iran escalated. He also said there would not be a 20% toll on ships going through the critical passageway, but wanted to strike investment deals with other countries in the region. Israel's government has agreed to give more than $2.8 billion in new funding to expand Jewish settlements and build new ones in the occupied West Bank. NPR's Emily Fang has more.
6: The funding will go to building 12,000 new housing units across the West Bank. And this comes on top of another $1.6 billion in funding announced last month. The West Bank comprises land that was intended for a future state of Palestine, but Israelis have been building settlements there for decades. And Israel's far-right finance minister, Bezalel Smotrich, has extended more state support for these settlements. Last year, Smotrich revived a controversial settlement project near Jerusalem, which will receive some of the state funding approved this week. And he declared in a statement last year that he, quote, buried the idea of a future Palestinian state by going forward with building Israeli neighborhoods in the West Bank first. Emily Fang, NPR News, Tel Aviv.
4: The administration's rescinded its effort to freeze $10 billion in social services funding for five Democratic-led states. More from NPR's Jennifer Ludden.
7: In January, the Trump administration announced a freeze in child care subsidies and cash aid to California, New York, Colorado, Illinois, and Minnesota. Officials pointed to a years-long benefits scandal in Minnesota and claimed there was ongoing fraud in the five states, but offered no evidence. The state sued, noting that stopping funds for those programs would hit hard for hundreds of thousands of low-income families. A federal judge had blocked the move. In a letter filed with the court, the Department of Health and Human Services does not explain why it's canceling that freeze. Trump administration officials have repeatedly tried to block social safety net funding and repeatedly faced pushback from courts. Jennifer Ludden, NPR News, Washington.
4: It's NPR. E. Jean Carroll, the columnist who accused President Trump of sexually assaulting and defaming her, has received a $5.6 million payment from her civil case against Trump. She waited 3 years after a jury found Trump was liable for damages. The money was held in escrow while the president appealed the award. The International Space Station has new arrivals. An American and two Russians arrived at the orbiting outpost today from Kazakhstan. They will spend 8 months at the ISS. We are now down to the semifinals of the FIFA World Cup. First up, France and Spain. They are playing each other this hour in Arlington, Texas. Steve Futterman reports the winner advances to Sunday's final.
8: On paper, this is a dream matchup. Before the World Cup began, many felt France and Spain were the top two teams. France has been the most impressive World Cup squad so far, led by the great Kylian Mbappe, who has 8 goals. Spain, on the other hand, has been led by its defense. In 5 of its 6 matches, it has held the opposition scoreless, all while getting just 1 goal from its young star Lamine Yamal. Yamal turned 19 yesterday. He wears number 19. Spanish fans are hoping today's the day he gets going offensively. Tomorrow, the second semifinal takes place, England versus Argentina. For NPR News, I'm Steve Futterman at the World Cup in Arlington, Texas.
4: Quick check on gas prices. AAA says the average price for a gallon of regular gas is now down to $3.85. 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
3: 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Good afternoon. I'm Sarah Scafidi-McGuire. 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

Smokey Robinson and the Miracles with Ooh Baby Baby right here on Trail Mix on North Country Public Radio. Before that, we heard the band The Lumineers with their tune Big Shot from the Bright Side album, and started off the hour with Ralph Castelli and that really lovely tune called Good Morning. It's just about 3:17. 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Let's get right back to the music. Got a great show planned for you today. A couple of requests. We'll hear a couple of covers. We'll hear a bunch of great tunes. We're going to get to this one from Kat Wright. It's Everybody's Talkin'.

going out to Captain Honk from the Bootlegger. It's Van Morrison's Caledonia Swing. Good afternoon. I'm Sarah Scafita McGuire. Thanks for tuning in to Trail Mix here on North Country Public Radio. It's 3:28. Before Van Morrison, we heard O.C. Elliott. So beautiful. What a great sound. Every song I hear, I just love. That was called Run to You from the album We Fall In. And we started off that set with Cat Wright's Everybody's Talking from the Trio Sessions Volume 1, that Harry Nilsson cover. We're going to get right back to the music. A couple more requests in this next set. We're going to hear High Hopes 3000 by Role Model going out to Seth and Grandma Phyllis, and One Paper Kid with Emmylou Harris and Willie Nelson going out to Zach in Piercefield today. A week late, I was on vacation last week, but I did get your emails, and I'm taking more requests. If you want to send me an email this afternoon, it's trailmix@ncpr.org.

It's All Right from John Batiste. What a good one. That was from the Soul soundtrack. And we heard Emmylou Harris and Willie Nelson, One Paper Kid, going out to Zach in Piercefield. We heard the band Role Model, or the artist Role Model, and the tune High Hopes 3000 going out to Seth and Grandma Phyllis today. It's just about 3:39. Thanks so much for tuning in to Trail Mix. I'm Sarah Scafidi McGuire, your host. 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NCPR is out and about in the North Country this summer. 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Let's get back to the music now. 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

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I'm gonna kiss you. I'm gonna kiss you. Kiss you like you like it. Kiss you like you like it. Kiss you like you like it. I got two little feet to get me across the mountain. Two little feet to carry me away into the woods. Two little feet

So that was the Crow Boys. We just heard the song was called Hello, I Know. Before that, Liz Wright and the tune This Way. We heard Greg Brown's Two Little Feet. What a fun one. That was from the Essential Recordings 1980 to 1996 of Greg Brown. And Feist started us off with Hiding Out in the Open. In the background here, it's Hermanos Gutierrez, this song Hermosa Drive, right here on Trail Mix on North Country Public Radio. It's a few minutes before 4 o'clock. We're going to join up with 5 minutes of news from NPR, and then another hour of great music is coming your way after this. 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Details at SaranacLakeArtworks.org. 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

0: 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WXLE Indian Lake 105.9, WXLJ Whitehall Glens Falls 94.1, WSLH Old Forge 88.7, WXLQ Bristol Vermont 89.1, and WELN Ellenburg at 88.9 FM. As you may have heard, there's a heat advisory in effect until 8 o'clock tonight, with heat index values possibly exceeding 100 degrees. This is impacting northern New York and Vermont, excluding those areas of higher elevation in the Adirondacks. Hot temperatures and high humidity can cause illness, so the National Weather Service is advising drinking plenty of fluids and staying in air conditioning if possible. It's a good idea to check on elderly family members and neighbors who might be at risk. Additionally, some wildfire smoke is possible this afternoon and evening, so be cautious about spending too much time outside. Weather conditions are available at ncpr.org/weather, while air quality reports are available now at airnow.gov. It's 4:01 and time for news.
1: Live from NPR News, I'm Lakshmi Singh. Immigration and Customs Enforcement plans to pause vehicle stops deemed non-urgent. This after shootings days apart in Maine and Texas, where officials later said the men killed were unintended targets. Former Columbia University graduate student Mahmoud Khalil says he is suing the Trump administration for allegedly conspiring to detain him for months over his pro-Palestinian activism. Bahar Azmi is legal director of the Center for Constitutional Rights, which filed the suit on Khalil's behalf.
2: He is suing a series of private actors, including Heritage Foundation and federal government officials, for orchestrating a campaign to arrest and detain him simply for exercising his constitutional rights. And it's the same campaign that ensnared eight other people in order to repress and quelch the student movements on campuses.
1: The Trump administration accuses Khalil and others of promoting anti-Semitism during campus protests last year and threatening U.S. foreign policy interests. In a statement today, the White House says Khalil obtained his student visa by willfully and intentionally failing to accurately report information relevant to his background. This hour, the U.S. resumes a naval blockade on Iran. NPR's Quil Lawrence reports Iranian and U.S. strikes seem to have intensified, weakening a ceasefire agreement.
3: A ceasefire paused the war in April, but Iran and the U.S. immediately disagreed on how a June Memorandum of Understanding dealt with shipping through the Strait of Hormuz, a key waterway for oil and other products worldwide. This week, President Trump ordered a resumption of the blockade on maritime traffic to and from Iran and stepped up missile attacks on Iranian targets. Iran, in turn, has been striking U.S. allies in the region and hitting tankers it says are violating Iran's claim of control over the strait. From April through June, the U.S.-enforced blockade allowed dozens of aid shipments through, but turned back 140 vessels and fired on nine that did not comply. Quil Lawrence, NPR News.
1: Court records show writer E. Jean Carroll has been paid over $5.6 million that a jury awarded in her sexual abuse and defamation lawsuit against President Trump. Records show the payment was made Monday from an account where it had been held in escrow since the 2023 verdict. As South Carolina's late Senator Lindsey Graham's family mourns the Republican's death, his younger sister Darlene Graham is committing to serve the remainder of her sibling's term.
4: The office on which you are about to enter, so help you God.
5: I do.
4: Congratulations.
5: Thank you.
4: God bless you.
1: Senator Chuck Grassley administering the oath, a simple, dignified, yet somber moment 3 days after Darlene Graham lost her brother, who died of a tear to the aorta. He was 71 years old. This is NPR News. The Centers for Disease Control and Prevention is urging healthcare providers to test for the intestinal parasite Cyclospora in patients with diarrhea and other GI symptoms amid an unusually large outbreak. NPR's Allison Aubrey reports there are cases reported in 34 states.
5: The CDC has confirmed more than 1,600 cases, and thousands more await confirmation across many states. The youngest person sickened with Cyclospora is 2, and the oldest is 95. More than 140 people have been hospitalized, and antibiotics can treat this parasitic infection. Here's the CDC's Gwen Biggerstaff.
6: This is much, much higher than what we've seen last year or the year before.
5: Investigators say cases in 4 states, Michigan, Ohio, West Virginia, and Kentucky, appear to be connected and may share a common source. Prior outbreaks have been linked to lettuce and other fresh produce, but so far, the source of this outbreak is not known. Allison Aubrey, NPR News.
1: A drop in oil prices in June led to a sharp drop in inflation. NPR's Stephen Basaha reports on the latest government data.
7: Consumer prices in June were up 3.5% from a year earlier. Higher than the Federal Reserve wants, but lower than May's high. Prices in June were down 0.4% from a month earlier. The decrease primarily comes down to the main driving force behind inflation in recent months, energy prices. They fell 5.7% in June from a month earlier.
1: That's Stephen Basaha reporting. That was before the latest uptick in fighting between the U.S. and Iran, though renewed attacks have pushed oil prices up in recent days. I'm Lakshmi Singh, NPR News.
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0: And this is NCPR. 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I'm Sarah Scafidi-McGuire. 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

It's 4:15. Thanks for tuning in to Trail Mix here on NCPR. 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We just heard from Gregory Allen Isakoff the tune Dandelion Wine. We heard a single released a while ago from Madison McFerrin called I Don't. And the Alabama Shake started us off with Sound and Color, the title track of that album. They've got some new stuff out lately, too. And I haven't really previewed it much, but maybe we'll listen to something new from Alabama Shakes next week. Let's get back to the music right now, though. Here's Tom Petty and the Heartbreakers, Into the Great Wide Open.

0: Lucas Nelson in Promise of the Real featuring Madison Ryan Ward. That was Let Go of Your Plans.
1: One more while we're here.
0: That's the end of that track. And before that, we heard Jonathan Richman and the song Since She Started to Ride, going out to all the horse lovers out there. Also, open vibes. That was Into the Great Wide Open from Tom Petty and the Heartbreakers. A little set of just feeling like open up and be free. Go out there, ride your horse, let go of your plans. Into the Great Wide Open. It's 4:27 just about, and you're listening to Trail Mix, a relaxed and upbeat mix of folk, blues, rock and roll, soul, and more. I'm your host, Sarah Scafidi McGuire. 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We're going to get back to the music. Here's one of my favorite covers of a Bruce Springsteen tune, I'm on Fire. This one done by The Staves. And after this, let's go to something from Michael Kiwanuka called Floating Parade.

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I'm Sarah Scafita McGuire. Thanks for tuning into Trail Mix this afternoon. It's 4:39. Right now, finishing up in the background, it's The Tallest Man on Earth and a tune called Colors. Before this, we heard Michael Kiwanuka's song Floating Parade, and The Staves started us off with the cover of Bruce Springsteen's I'm on Fire. So good. Thanks so much to everyone who wrote in with requests today. You can always send me an email with your feedback or requests, trailmix@ncpr.org. Right now, got time for a long set, and we're going to get right to it. Here's Beck and Sierra Farrell with the song Ride Lonesome. After that, we're going to hear Rose City Band, a tune called Rip City, and then Irene from Courtney Marie Andrews.

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Well, we just heard from Courtney Marie Andrews, the song Irene. We heard Rip City from the Rose City Band and Ride Lonesome featuring Beck and Sierra Farrell together. It's about 8 minutes before 5 o'clock. I'm going to squeeze in a couple more tunes. First one from Noah Cyrus and Leon Bridges, the song July. And then I think we'll have time for a little Jim Croce, I'll Have to Say I Love You in a Song.

0: Federal Communications Commission is reviewing a federal program that helps keep schools and libraries connected to the internet. It's called the E-Rate program, and the agency's scrutiny has educators bracing for cuts to a subsidy that helps keep kids and school operations online. NPR's Sequoia Carrillo has this story.
1: San Bernardino County has 33 school districts and covers thousands of square miles of Southern California. Assistant Superintendent David Thurston oversees technology for all of them.
2: We have mountain regions, the far-flung desert regions, and then our urban and suburban areas as well. So we're a really diverse county.
1: San Bernardino has already done the hard work of building infrastructure to get internet access to schools from the edge of Los Angeles all the way to the state's eastern border. But the costs don't end once the fiber optic cables are installed. Then districts have to pay for the internet.
2: Those are monthly service costs, right? Those are ongoing, essentially utility costs. That's what E-Rate pays for.
1: E-Rate is a three-decade-old bipartisan program that helps lower the cost of internet access to schools and libraries. It was created by Congress, and the FCC oversees it. And 2 weeks ago, the agency announced a full review of the program. The move took many, including Thurston, by surprise.
2: By its own data and its own measurement, the program is healthy. The program is doing what it needs to do and is important.
1: Others saw this coming. The conservative Project 2025 blueprint singled out federal broadband policy as a target to cut agency spending. The current FCC chairman, Brendan Carr, helped write that chapter of the document meant to guide the second Trump administration. Less predictable was the chairman's reasoning for reviewing the program: screen time. Here's Carr speaking at an FCC meeting last month.
3: Researchers are consistently finding that excessive screen time use has a detrimental impact on the well-being of kids and teens.
1: While some states and many districts are looking for ways to limit screen time, few, if any, are looking to operate without the internet. And paying for those services without the federal subsidy could leave schools on the hook for tens of thousands of dollars every month.
4: We spend more than $500,000 a year to keep our students connected.
1: That's Patrick Mayer. He's the superintendent for the Alaska Gateway School District, a remote district with just under 400 students.
4: In rural Alaska, we don't have numerous options for internet service providers. We don't have those options. We have one provider.
1: And that provider can charge a lot. But district students rely on being connected at school to get an education.
4: To backfill that funding would be very, very difficult. You'd have to cut staff, and you'd have to look at reducing the services that you provide students.
1: Mayer spoke with me from Washington, D.C. He and another superintendent from Alaska are in town for meetings with lawmakers. They're determined to save the E-Rate program. Sequoia Carrillo, NPR News.
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6: Hey, thanks a lot for choosing to spend a part of your evening with us on North Country Public Radio's broadcast of All Things Considered, news from around the nation, brought to you by NPR. We've got regional news on the way this hour at 5:48 on Story of the Day. Today's edition, algae blooms have become a growing problem on Lake Champlain, closing beach areas and disturbing fish and wildlife. We'll join a group of researchers on a boat gathering data to try to find a solution. Also, Governor Kathy Hochul has ordered a one-year moratorium on large data centers in New York, the first statewide temporary ban in the country. We'll get all the details on today's edition of Story of the Day coming up at 5:48. Join us. Showers and thunderstorms are likely in the late evening hours, and be mindful of patchy smoke tonight. Evening lows around 70 degrees. National Weather Service still has a heat advisory in place till about 8 o'clock tonight. Tomorrow, still see some patchy smoke in the morning, then it will gradually become a sunny day. Highs reaching the low 80s, though warmer in the southern Adirondacks and Jefferson and Lewis counties. Temperatures there in the upper 80s. 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
1: Bill Maher has received the Mark Twain Prize for American Humor. 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
1: 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Also, the upcoming Senate confirmation hearing for Todd Blanche, President Trump's controversial pick for his next attorney general. 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
4: 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Then make sure that you tune in for regional news at 8 o'clock with Northern Light. 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
2: I think one of the top three things about living in the North Country is our swimming opportunities. We have not too crazy hot summers with extraordinary places to take a dip. That's why when an algae bloom closes a beach on Lake Champlain, it feels especially cruel. Researchers are taking to the water to figure out exactly what's going wrong and if there's a way to fix it. That's today's story of the day.
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2: Hey, I'm David Summerstein. It's Tuesday, July 14th. First up, Governor Kathy Hochul has ordered a moratorium of up to 1 year on large data centers in New York. It would be the first statewide temporary ban in the country. As Samuel King with the New York Public News Network reports, the governor's order follows a moratorium bill that the legislature passed last month.
3: Members of the governor's team say the moratorium bill that lawmakers passed is complicated and will take some time to work through. And Hochul feels the state needs to act sooner to address concerns about large data center projects. Her order pauses state environmental permits for 1 year in order to build a regulatory framework that protects the environment and ratepayers. Earlier this year, she told state regulators to shape plans to require data centers to pay more for their energy or provide their own. She now wants regulators to develop consistent environmental impact standards for the centers, a process that could take up to a year. Hochul also wants to pursue legislation next session that would repeal sales tax exemptions for massive data centers in New York. In Albany, I'm Samuel King for the New York Public News Network.
2: A fire damaged the interior of Evans and White Ace Hardware in Potsdam Monday morning. Video shows a heavy blaze and smoke billowing out of the building on Fall Island along Maple Street. Firefighters from across St. Lawrence County, assisted by law enforcement, fought the fire for nearly 10 hours from 6 in the morning to late afternoon. No one was in the building at the time of the fire and no one was injured. Evans and White has been operating for over a century in Potsdam, from when it was first opened in 1920. In a social media post, the owners said the store will remain closed as they assess the damage. Officials say the cause of the fire is under investigation. The pilot of a small plane was killed after crashing near a remote airport in the southern Adirondacks Sunday evening. Emily Russell has details.
4: Ken Andrew was flying from Poughkeepsie in Westchester County to Paseco Lake in the southern Adirondacks on Sunday. Andrew was 74 years old. He was piloting a single-engine, four-seater Cessna plane. According to the Hamilton County Sheriff's Office, Andrew crashed about 150 yards from the runway at the Paseco Airport. That was around 7 p.m. on Sunday. Officials say after the crash, the plane was engulfed in flames. As of Monday evening, officials hadn't released any details about the cause of the crash. Andrew was the only person on board. According to his LinkedIn profile, Andrew had been a member of the Civil Air Patrol for decades. He also had been teaching aviation maintenance at SUNY Dutchess Community College in Westchester County, near where he lived. The Hamilton County Sheriff's Office was assisted at the scene of the crash by state forest rangers, local ambulance crews, as well as the fire departments from Paseco, Lake Pleasant, and Speculator. Investigators from the Federal Aviation Administration and the National Transportation Safety Board traveled to Paseco on Monday. The crash is under investigation. Emily Russell, North Country Public Radio.

0: poisonous and frankly gross algae blooms have become a norm every summer on Lake Champlain. The New York Public News Network's Pat Bradley boarded a University of Vermont research vessel to learn more.
1: Cyanobacteria blooms have already closed beaches in Burlington on some of the hottest days of the season. Scientists in the region are researching the organisms that can occasionally cause a toxic bloom along Lake Champlain's shore. A group gathered beside the Eco Center for Lake Champlain, where the research vessel Marcel Melosira is docked. After receiving safety instructions and donning life vests, people boarded. And were led to the ship's interior laboratory by UVM Lake Champlain Sea Grant Associate Director Chris Stepanuk.
2: We need to be in the classroom while we are leaving the dock area.
1: As the boat moves past the Burlington Breakwater to sail south to Shelburne Bay, scientists provided a primer on their research into the cyanobacteria or blue-green algae blooms. Lake Champlain Basin Program Chief Scientist Matthew Vaughn offered what he called a Cyanobacteria 101 lesson, noting that cyanobacteria and blue-green algae reference the same organisms.
3: Cyanobacteria are a large group of primitive bacteria, and they're native to just about every ecosystem on Earth. So they've been in Lake Champlain since it was formed, and most of the time they exist in the lake and they do not cause harm. So cyanobacteria are microscopic. So what you're seeing during a bloom is actually colonies of many, many thousands of cells clumping together. Now, one thing I always say is that this is a worldwide issue because humans have altered our ecosystem and are now putting more nutrients like phosphorus and nitrogen into our fresh waterways. So this is something that is a challenge throughout the country and throughout the world.
1: When the boat reaches Shelburne Bay, UVM research vessel specialist Eleanor Duva lowers a sample collector or plankton net into the water.
4: Here we go, down into the water. So we'll send it down until we pretty much can't see it. So that way we're sampling most of the top layer of water, the photic zone. All right, I'm coming up. And there's the net in sight again. So we've scooped up the plankton that were living at the surface of the lake.
1: Duva takes the sample to the lab and places it in a microscope that displays the contents on a large screen. While it doesn't have much cyanobacteria, an invasive plankton was captured.
4: Lots of good stuff immediately. And what we're catching right here is the namesake of both the spiny and fishhook water flea have this long tail, I suppose, that is barbed. You can see how all this phytoplankton is stuck to this barb at the end of its tail right there. But all these ones that are moving around on their own are zooplankton.
1: UVM Vermont Limnology Laboratory research scientist Caitlin Warner says the samples they take in the summer often detect cyanobacteria.
5: We don't filter out cyanobacteria because we're curious about the entire phytoplankton community as a whole. So our lab at the Vermont Limnology Lab is looking at phytoplankton community composition, what environmental drivers are like changing these communities and how they kind of shift over time in response to changes in weather patterns and nutrient cycling and all of that. So we really are interested in like who's all here and who all kind of exists together and how those patterns might change over time.
1: The severity and even the existence of cyanobacteria blooms vary from lake to lake. Vermont Department of Environmental Conservation state limnologist Peter Isles says there are numerous factors that lead to more or less cyanobacteria in the water.
6: Factors like the size and depth of a lake can have a big impact. Certainly the land use in the watershed draining towards each lake is a major impactor. And then just really the whole shape of the lake bottom, how much shallow area you have versus deep area.
1: Back on shore, Stepanuk says they highlighted cyanobacteria because problematic blooms have been occurring over the past few summers.
7: It felt like it was the right topic because we knew that they happen, and public safety-wise, we want people to understand it. So that was the reason for the choice, and because I knew there was a number of different researchers engaged in trying to understand and make recommendations around cyanobacteria. There's going to be blooms. There's great research happening, and it's a public safety issue.
1: The Lake Champlain Sea Grant and the Lake Champlain Basin Program are planning to conduct a public awareness survey to find out what the public knows about lake and watershed issues. In Plattsburgh, I'm Pat Bradley for the New York Public News Network.
0: 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Music today by Caitlin Scholl of Lake Placid and Raphael Weinrath Brown of Ottawa. I'm David Summerstein, North Country Public Radio.
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10: Federal immigration officers have shot and killed people in Texas and now Maine in recent days.
11: There are key disputes about the reasons for the confrontations and what the person shot was doing in the moments before officers pulled the trigger.
10: For Tuesday, July 14th, it's All Things Considered. I'm Scott Detrow.
11: And I'm Elsa Chang. Inflation cooled last month, but economists say the drop may be temporary now that tensions are escalating between the U.S. and Iran.
12: Let's not pop the champagne corks just yet.
10: The Trump administration's discount drug website has been online for 6 months now.
11: How's it working?
13: I wouldn't say that it's extremely common, but we are hearing from our members. They are having patients here and there come in seeking to access the Trump RX price.
10: Plus, we'll tackle a big World Cup question. Has video review gone too far?
11: Those stories and more after this news.
14: Live from NPR News in Washington, I'm Janine Herbst. In Iran, the U.S. resumed a naval blockade on the Strait of Hormuz today. NPR's Quill Lawrence reports Iranian and U.S. strikes seem to have intensified, weakening a ceasefire agreement.
15: A ceasefire paused the war in April, but Iran and the U.S. immediately disagreed on how a June Memorandum of Understanding dealt with shipping through the Strait of Hormuz, a key waterway for oil and other products worldwide. This week, President Trump ordered a resumption of the blockade on maritime traffic to and from Iran and stepped up missile attacks on Iranian targets. Iran, in turn, has been striking U.S. allies in the region and hitting tankers it says are violating Iran's claim of control over the strait. From April through June, the U.S.-enforced blockade allowed dozens of aid shipments through, but turned back 140 vessels and fired on 9 that did not comply. Quill Lawrence, NPR News.
14: Pro-Palestinian activist Mahmoud Khalil has filed a lawsuit alleging a, quote, public-private conspiracy to target critics of Israel. As NPR's Kat Lonsdorf reports, the suit claims that the federal government and several private groups work together to suppress supporters of a movement fueled by Israel's war on Hamas.
16: Khalil is a former Columbia University graduate student who gained prominence as a student activist protesting Israel and its actions against Palestinians in Gaza. He is a legal permanent resident and married to a U.S. citizen, but in March of 2025, he was arrested by ICE and detained, accused of stoking anti-Semitism contrary to U.S. foreign policy interests. The newly filed lawsuit alleges that officials in the Trump administration, the conservative think tank The Heritage Foundation, and two online surveillance groups coordinated to suppress his constitutional rights. The White House did not respond to NPR for comment on the lawsuit, but instead accused Khalil of obtaining a visa by, quote, fraud and misrepresentation. Khalil is facing deportation, a case that could end up before the U.S. Supreme Court. Kat Lonsdorf, NPR News, Washington.
17: After years of legal wrangling, writer E. Jean Carroll has received a $5.6 million payment in her civil case against President Trump. As NPR's Bill Chappell reports, Trump's been fighting against this moment since he first took office.
18: E. Jean Carroll sued President Trump after he denied her allegation that he sexually assaulted her in a department store dressing room some 30 years ago. In 2023, a federal jury in Manhattan awarded Carroll $5 million in damages after finding Trump liable for sexually abusing and defaming her. The award was tied up in a legal battle until last week, when the Supreme Court declined to hear Trump's appeal. A federal judge then ordered the president to pay Carroll, along with 3 years' worth of interest. An even bigger payment is looming in the dispute between Carroll and Trump, an $83 million award in a separate defamation case, which the president has also appealed. Bill Chappell, NPR News.
17: Wall Street higher by the closing bell, the Dow up 9 points. You're listening to NPR News. IBM has made a surprise announcement of preliminary quarterly earnings, and the market doesn't like it one bit. As NPR's John Ruich reports, the company's share price has cratered.
19: IBM is on track for its worst day ever on the stock market. At one point, its shares had lost more than a quarter of their value. This comes after the company pre-announced that second quarter earnings will fall well short of analysts' expectations. In a letter to investors, the company says its computing infrastructure revenue also came in worse than it expected. It cites a shift in the way customers spent money during the quarter, hoarding things like chips and disk drives as prices soar due to AI-related demand. IBM says it failed to close numerous large deals for mainframe computers as a result. Investors have been on edge about tech earnings amid unprecedented spending on AI. John Ruich, NPR News.
17: The airplane captain who famously landed a plane on the Hudson River in New York 17 years ago says he has Alzheimer's disease. 75-year-old Chelsea Sully Sullenberger says on his website he recently got the diagnosis and that it's in its early stages. And he says he hopes that by sharing the news, others will feel they can get help. In 2009, Sullenberger and co-pilot Jeff Skiles were flying a U.S. Airways plane when the engine hit a flock of Canadian geese and they pulled off an emergency water landing. All 155 people on board the plane survived. U.S. futures contracts are trading flat at this hour. I'm Janine Herbst, and you're listening to NPR News from Washington.
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10: It's All Things Considered from NPR News. I'm Scott Detrow in Washington.
21: And I'm Elsa Chang in Culver City, California. 26-year-old Joan Sebastian Duran Guerrero. 52-year-old Lorenzo Salgado Araujo.
10: 37-year-old Alex Preddy. And Renee Good, also 37.
21: These are the four people who have been shot and killed by federal immigration officers since the beginning of 2026. Preddy and Good, both U.S. citizens, died just weeks apart in January in Minneapolis. They were shot as that city was engulfed in protests against the Trump administration's Operation Metro Surge. Fast forward 6 months, And that is when Duran Guerrero, an immigrant from Colombia, was shot and killed during a traffic stop in Biddeford, Maine. 6 days earlier, in Houston, federal immigration officers shot Salgado Araujo, a Mexican immigrant, also during a traffic stop.
10: So what is going on? Is this normal, and should this be happening? These are a few of the questions we are going to put to Gil Kerlikowske. He was a U.S. Customs and Border Protection Commissioner during the Obama administration. He also led police departments in both Seattle and Buffalo. Welcome to All Things Considered.
2: Thank you.
10: Let's start with this. Does the string of fatal shootings this year by federal immigration officers, does it alarm you?
2: Well, it's far outside the numbers that would have occurred in the past. So it would be alarming. And if you were a police chief in a big city, you would be very alarmed.
10: Obviously, nobody ever wants anybody to be shot and killed by officers. But what is normal? What is it, the expected rate? And how does this year compare to that?
2: Well, there's no real expected rate because it can vary much by the city, by the density, by the population, et cetera. But for this federal agency to have this number of fatal encounters is alarming, and it should be concerning to everyone, particularly given the tactics that have been used that have led to these shootings.
10: I'm curious, do you think it's more of the tactics that are leading to these incidents, or just the fact that so many more actions are taking place?
2: Well, we have a lot of actions taking place, and that means that you've got more potential for a violent encounter. But when people examine, experts like myself and others examine the tactics, they are so far outside the standard practices and policies of any professional law enforcement agency that it shocks the conscience.
10: Walk me through some of those specific tactics that you're most concerned about.
2: So you don't approach a vehicle and make a traffic stop by boxing it in. In law enforcement, that would be called a felony stop. That means that you have probable cause that person in that car is wanted for a felony. And that's the kind of tactic that you would use. All too often, these same tactics are being used, and they're even not against the target that they were intended. The other thing is that law enforcement officers are trained in communities, rural and suburban and a city, not to get in front of a vehicle, not to put your hands inside a vehicle. And yet we see repeatedly these ICE agents and Border Patrol agents stand in front of the vehicle.
10: And several times now, including in some of these latest incidents, the initial justification from ICE, from Homeland Security, is that the person in the vehicle tried to use it as a weapon. That's the allegation. Do you think that entire incident could be avoided if officers were taking a different approach to these vehicles?
2: Absolutely, and we've seen that. The evidence is abundantly clear in cities across the country where they have banned the shooting inside at a vehicle, an occupied vehicle. They have banned that, and you have seen arrests made. You've seen encounters occur in which violence doesn't happen. And so we know that the work that is done in these big cities could be appropriate for ICE, but they don't seem to be paying attention.
10: From your point of view, with your expert vantage point, do you think this is because the officers involved have not been trained, or do you think this is a conscious decision to use these more aggressive tactics?
2: I think that they haven't been trained to police in an urban environment. The Border Patrol works best on the border or within 25 miles of the border. They have no experience or expertise policing a city. ICE is very much the same way. That is not their training. And frankly, you could put them through weeks of training and it wouldn't even begin to approximate what a city police officer goes through.
10: What difference do body cameras make? Obviously, video footage made such a difference in figuring out what actually happened with Alex Preddy. And then we learned in this Houston incident that the officers didn't have body cameras.
2: Well, the body cameras in police departments across the country, and when I was commissioner at CBP, we tested them with the Border Patrol. And although the technology wasn't quite up to what it could be, what it should be, the focus group that I talked to was the Border Patrol agents thought they were fine because in the vast majority of circumstances, the body camera video would support what they were saying. And police departments, you have officers that won't go out on patrol unless they do have a body camera because they know that it's going to, in most cases, support their actions.
3: One specific step that's apparently taking place is that, according to Senator Angus King, he told NPR that U.S. Immigration and Customs Enforcement is going to pause non-urgent vehicle stops for now. Do you think that is a solid step forward? Do you think that makes a difference?
2: Well, ever since Los Angeles, Chicago, Portland, Minneapolis, they have really tried to do their best to take themselves off the front pages. And of course, that's, I think, not for any particular reason other than that they're very concerned about the midterm elections. And these videos that have gone viral, these Kent State kind of videos, are going to come up again and again in November. Mm-hmm. So I'd love to say they're doing it for the right reasons. I'm just not sure.
3: That is Gil Kerlikowske, U.S. Customs and Border Protection Commissioner under President Obama. Thank you so much for your time.
2: Thank you.
21: The Endangered Species Act has been a powerful tool for environmental regulation for more than 50 years. But the Trump administration has now made a change that dramatically alters the protections for at-risk species. Environmental groups have already challenged this move in court. And here to help us understand the story is NPR's Ari Daniel. Hi, Ari.
4: Hi, Elsa. It's good to be with you.
21: Good to have you. Okay, so tell us, what is at the heart of this change exactly?
4: It all revolves around a single word, actually, harm. The Endangered Species Act prohibits the direct killing or capture of federally protected wildlife, but it also forbids their harassment and harm. Holly Doremus is an environmental law professor at UC Berkeley.
22: They wanted to be clear that you didn't have to shoot a critter, that if you, for example, removed the place where it nests, even if it was not there at the time, you would be hurting it.
4: In other words, harm included significant modification or degradation of the habitat of protected wildlife.
21: Right, like how interfering with the place that a species calls home could be really detrimental to them.
4: Yes, detrimental to their ability to feed, shelter,

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1: It's 6:18, and you're listening to North Country Public Radio. I'm Ethan Shanty. Showers and thunderstorms likely into the late evening hours, and be mindful of patchy smoke tonight. And we still do have a heat advisory in place until 8 o'clock tonight. Heat index values today eclipsed 100 degrees in parts of the North Country. Humidity and high heat can cause illness. So the National Weather Service is still advising you to drink plenty of fluids, stay in air conditioning if possible, and check on your elderly friends, family members, and neighbors who might be at risk. For tomorrow, you'll still see some patchy smoke in the morning. Then it will gradually become a sunny day, highs reaching the low 80s, though warmer in the southern Adirondacks and in Jefferson and Lewis counties, with temperatures in the upper end of the 80s. Sunny for Thursday with highs in the low 80s and afternoon showers likely for the Champlain Valley and the northern Adirondacks. You can find a detailed weather forecast for your part of the North Country when you visit ncpr.org/weather. We originally had planned to host a Howl Story Slam tonight at Ausable Brewing in Keysville. That has been postponed due to potentially hazardous weather for today. The new date is going to be August 4th at 6 o'clock. Again, the Howl Story Slam scheduled for tonight at Ausable Brewing in Keysville has been pushed back until August 4th at 6 o'clock. Howl Story Slam, co-production of NCPR and the Adirondack Center for Writing in Saranac Lake. 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By the way, the theme all season long is What's My Line? So it's lines in the sand, fishing lines, lines in a play. If it's about a line, it's fair game. 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

0: Still to come, questionable calls by World Cup referees have some fans accusing FIFA of favoritism.
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2: 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In the weather forecast, there is a chance of showers and thunderstorms overnight, temperatures in the upper 60s to the low 70s, and then mostly sunny and some patchy smoke on Wednesday, the highs in the upper 70s to the mid 80s. Mostly clear Wednesday evening, the lows in the 60s, and then mostly sunny on Thursday and Friday, the highs both days in the upper 70s to the low 80s. For a weather forecast customized for your location, just visit our website, ncpr.org/weather.

0: 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By the PRX Ambassador Council, whose members include Serena Altschul, John and Kimberly Morch, Christopher Sakara, Jennifer Carroll, Belinda Kylie, Lawrence Hall, and Dan Tauber. The World's theme music is composed by Ned Porter. The World is a co-production of GBH Boston and PRX.
1: 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Up next is music from African superstar Angelique Kidjo on Global Village. Stay tuned. Speaking of superstars, on the latest edition of the Northwards podcast from NCPR, a former software engineer is now building some huge model boats in Clayton. Julius Falbell is spending his third consecutive summer at the Antique Boat Museum building remarkable vessels from scratch. And Mitch Tyke caught up with him and the Boat Museum's executive director. You can listen to Northwards wherever you get your podcasts. We're WSLU Canton, WSLL Saranac Lake, WSLO Malone, WSLJ Watertown, WSLG Governor, WSLZ Cape Vincent, WXLU Peru, WXLL Lake Placid, WXLS Tupper Lake, WXLH Blue Mountain Lake, WXLG North Creek, WXLB Boonville, WXLD Lowellville, WXLQ Bristol, WXLE Indian Lake, WXLJ Whitehall, WSLH Old Forge, and WELN Ellenburg.
2: Hello and welcome to the Global Village. I'm Chris Heim.

This time in the Global Village, we continue our July feature celebrating American roots and American world music. And this particular time around, we are also celebrating the birthday of Angélique Kidjo, one of the giants of African music, an international star whose career now has spanned several decades and multiple awards. We'll get things underway with some music from her first international release as we begin this visit to the Global Village.